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15: Hanging out on a Sunday, fun day night. Happy Labor Day weekend to you. Hopefully you have tomorrow off. We're 2 days away from the start of the NFL season. We got college football going on right now. With under 4 minutes in the half, Ole Miss leads Louisville 10-3. It's 10-10 at Lambeau Field. The Badgers and the Notre Dame Fighting Irish. Oh, God, it's good, man. It is so good to have football back. I'll tell you what, a couple of days away from the NFL season, a week from tomorrow, we get our first Monday night game of the year. It's the Broncos playing at Arrowhead against the Chiefs. Denver's a very interesting team. We needed someone to come on and talk about these Broncos. He covers for the Denver Post. Sam Jane is with us. Sam, thank you for coming on, man. Appreciate the time. How are you?
16: Doing good, man. Thank you for having me. Happy the football's back and ready to talk some ball.
15: You know, I follow you on Twitter. You can follow Sam at Sam_Jane230. You just started on the Broncos beat. What's it like moving to Denver this close to the NFL season?
16: Yeah, you know, having to drink a lot of water to get adjusted to the altitude.

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0: 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I've been surfing here since I was a kid. 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

0: It's Westwood One Sports Night with Mike Wickett.
1: Final hour of the program. Coming up an hour from now, John Mallory. Johnny Ballgame taking over. We got a couple of really good college football games going on right now. Notre Dame and Wisconsin at Lambeau Field. Irish just scored a touchdown. They're up 20-10, 10 minutes to go in the third quarter. Ole Miss and Louisville also in the third, about 8.5 to go there. Ole Miss just scored on a 62-yard touchdown, catch and run. It was about a 25-yard pass, and then the receiver was gone. 17-13, the Rebs lead the Cardinals in the third quarter. This is my last hour here on Westwood One Sports Night. Starting next week, I'll be on Saturday and Sunday afternoons. I'll be on from 1 to 4 Eastern time on Saturdays. So we'll just be all about college football. All about college football next Saturday afternoon. And the entire NFL season. I'll also be on Sundays from 1 to 5 Eastern time. So it'll be literally bouncing around the National Football League. It'll be great. Looking forward to it. It has been a pleasure to be on Saturday nights and Sunday nights. Thank you to Ben Strober, our producer. You and I have gotten to know each other. It's been fun working with you. And also to Art Martinez and the rest of the guys that press all the buttons in California and keep us on the air. So thank you guys very much. You work very hard and just a talking head here on the radio. So I couldn't do it without you guys. So thank you. So yesterday, I don't know if you saw it, it was a bit of a controversial end to a football game in Ann Arbor, Michigan.

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will say one more time. Lionel Richie, if you're listening, this one's for you. Johnny, bowl game, Sunday night, Monday morning, Westwood One Sports Night. Checking in for the first time, January 3rd. We had just finished the NFL Week 18 regular season, and it was my very first, I think, shift on national sports radio. Been in the game for about, 10, 15 years, singing rap tunes. But, yeah, and then I had this gig, and tonight, at least in this time slot, will be the last time that we check in. 310-840-4910. Always love you, the callers. And I remember you, Yahoos. Remember your names. Hopefully we still see you at the earlier time slot. We'll get to that in a second. But yeah, we're going to wrap up a heck of a run. Never did overnight radio in this regard like this in this role before. And I thought I kicked ass at it. I thought the team kicked ass. Peyton Lodge, our board operator, producer.

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0: 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Hey, Dad, your laundry will be ready in just a minute. 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

you, my warriors. 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Let's go insane with Johnny Ballgame on Westwood One Radio, Sports Radio. Boom shakalaka. Oh, my God, Johnny, as usual, you're bringing the energy, damn it. You are on fire. Here's the thing. What happened with Michigan was the guy's feet inbounds. Did he actually touch it? Did he come inbounds after he was out of bounds? Oh, my God, I've never seen any Hail Mary this

0: 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I came out in the 11th grade. Nobody was in.
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Peyton Lodge running our board. He's the son of Roger Lodge. Remember the old blind date television show host? 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

0: The U.S. Treasury quietly released its official financial report for 2025. It appears by its own numbers, the U.S. government seems insolvent. It's reported that the Treasury...
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Locked on Big 12 right here on Westwood One Sports. Addy Bates produces. Laura Jimenez runs the board. And it's the greatest cover-up in college football history. Yesterday, there was one storyline and one storyline only. Where the hell did that second come from that the Michigan Wolverines received on Friday night in order to beat Western Michigan on a last-second Hail Mary? The second Hail Mary that Michigan was offered. Where did it come from?

0: catcher Adley Rutschman to Baltimore went very well for his new team as the lefty bombed two home runs. Nick Sogard broke a 3-3 tie with an eighth-inning blast, and Roman Anthony added a solo shot in the ninth as the Sox rallied to beat the Orioles 6-5. Ranger Suarez gets the start for the Sox on Friday night. Trouble in Bill Belichick's North Carolina football program. General manager Mike Lombardi has resigned under fire, and a continuing investigation is now looking into defensive coordinator Steve Belichick amid reports of possible drug use and sex between female staffers and players. On the field in college football, UMass shocks Rutgers Thursday night 37-21. That snaps a 16-game losing streak for the Minutemen. Saturday, both URI and Bryant get their shot at an FBS team. The Rams will play at Temple.
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0: after Adley Rutschman to Baltimore went very well for his new team as the lefty bombed two home runs. Nick Sogard broke a 3-3 tie with an eighth-inning blast, and Roman Anthony added a solo shot in the ninth as the Sox rallied to beat the Orioles 6-5. Ranger Suarez gets the start for the Sox on Friday night. Trouble in Bill Belichick's North Carolina football program. General manager Mike Lombardi has resigned under fire, and a continuing investigation is now looking into defensive coordinator Steve Belichick amid reports of possible drug use and sex between female staffers and players. On the field in college football, UMass shocks Rutgers Thursday night 37-21. That snaps a 16-game losing streak for the Minutemen. Saturday, both URI and Bryant get their shot at an FBS team. The Rams will play at Temple.
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0: And maybe the more important question, who is keeping time in college football? In these games, who decides how much time is left? Because this weekend on Saturday, in a game between Michigan and Western Michigan, we still don't know. There's a fugazi. It doesn't exist. A fable made up. Somebody in the Big Ten headquarters is keeping the time. We don't know who it is or where the timer is. What are you talking about? Because the clock's running down on Michigan, and it's opener against Western Michigan. And the Western Michigan Broncos, they bat a ball down on a Hail Mary. Clock says zero. It's over. Western Michigan wins just for a second to be added to the clock. Oh, man. And then a Hail Mary from Bryce Underwood secures a win for the Wolverines with a second to go. And the question remains, who put the second back on the clock? And did Western Michigan get robbed? If you're up early with us, we appreciate you. 310-840-4910. We'll open up the phone line and the text line on your Labor Day. 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Drake Toll with you from the Savannah Bananas organization, Locked On Big 12. And right here with Addie Bates producing and Laura Jimenez running the board. I want to take you back to a moment in time. 9 seconds to go. Bryce Underwood, Michigan, have the ball at the 48-yard line. And this is the moment where the Michigan Wolverines can be stifled by Western Michigan and the Broncos from Kalamazoo can shock the college football world. And for a moment, they did.
1: Deep drop, Underwood, 5 seconds left. Underwood's going to toss it towards the end zone, into the crowd, and out of bounds. Time expires. It's the attack from the MAC. Western Michigan sends shockwaves across the college football world and pulls off the week one stunner.
0: That's it. Ball game, it's over. Final score, 12-7. And all we can talk about on Monday morning is what a stunning upset. Kyle Whittingham's first game as the head coach of the Michigan Wolverines.

0: ball to the end zone. And according to the Big Ten, a player for Western Michigan had established his presence out of bounds and was the first person to touch the football. And since he came from out of bounds and touched the football, that would mean that now the ball and the play are dead. And if that's the case, if it's dead with a second to go, which is what the Big Ten said, is there's still a second on the clock and the ball is dead. If that's the case, we put a second back on the board. My issue, where did the second come from? Every camera angle we were shown, every presentation we were shown on NBC, every review of this that we were given, the clock inside the stadium has 0-0-0, and the ball is still in the air. And the explanation that we get from the Big Ten is this terrible graphic written in the same font that you would see on R.L. Stein's Goosebumps, the same font you'd see on Stranger Things. It looks AI-generated, where the conference has to try to defend itself, defend its actions for adding a second by saying the actual official time is kept by the Big Ten Conference. What do you mean the official time? So the cameras that are all synced up, the in-venue clock that is ticking down what the players and the coaches are basing their game off of, those clocks all of a sudden don't matter? Here's what I need you to understand. Touch yourself. Like, feel, take fingertips. You're alive. You have sentience right now, okay? You're not an idiot. They want you to think, the Big Ten wants you to think that you're an idiot. We'll go in and we'll say that due to rule 423A, that there was a second on the clock. And surely the idiots of college football, these fans, these plebes, they won't go digging into this. They won't go conspiracy theory on us. They won't try to dig any further and find out that we're flying by the seat of our pants. Reluctantly, here it is. The final play between Michigan and Western Michigan, the one that actually counted.
1: On third down, deep drop, going to unload it towards the end zone, into the crowd.
2: Buchanan is caught! J.J. Buchanan! Touchdown! A miracle at Michigan Stadium!
0: 13-12 is the final score. 13-12. Michigan wins over Western Michigan. Some of the great tweets that I dug up. First, and this is a great from Chris Vanini. Mike Pereira says NFL officials are supposed to use the clock the public can see on reviews. That is, if there's a discrepancy. College football, it's not made clear you must do the same thing. For some reason, the review clock doesn't have to be the one on the scoreboard, doesn't have to be the one in the venue. So that raises the question. Adam Kramer tweets, are we implying then that players and coaches can't see the actual game time in the game? That's what it sounds like to me. Justin Russo says, if the clock in the arena or stadium is not the official clock in use, what's the point in having the clock? If the people directly partaking in the event are not privy to the actual time, something is off with that process. And Faux Pelini tweets, the clock on your TV screen isn't the official game clock. The official clock is the other special one that I have in a drawer over there. You can't see it right now, though. Stop complaining. That's what this feels like. We've been duped. And a win has been stripped from Western Michigan. I want you to think about, again, the great upsets in college football. I want you to think about App State over Michigan. Let's think about UAB over LSU when Nick Saban was there, or Louisiana Monroe over Alabama and Nick Saban. Louisiana Monroe beating number 8, Arkansas. Northern Illinois knocking off Notre Dame. 310-840-4910. You can chime in with your favorite upset. We were on the verge of another one of those games. We would have talked in 8 years about that one time Western Michigan stifled Michigan, holding the Wolverines to one touchdown and beating them on 4 field goals, 12-7. But instead of opening the show with that this morning, instead of giving you that good news this morning, the college football, these rivalries, the evenness of the sport in the NIL and transfer portal era could be revived. But before we could even make all those cases, the Big Ten had already snuck another

0: Adley Rutschman to Baltimore went very well for his new team as the lefty bombed two home runs. Nick Sogard broke a 3-3 tie with an eighth-inning blast, and Roman Anthony added a solo shot in the ninth as the Sox rallied to beat the Orioles 6-5. Ranger Suarez gets the start for the Sox on Friday night. Trouble in Bill Belichick's North Carolina football program. General manager Mike Lombardi has resigned under fire, and a continuing investigation is now looking into defensive coordinator Steve Belichick amid reports of possible drug use and sex between female staffers and players. On the field in college football, UMass shocks Rutgers Thursday night 37-21. That snaps a 16-game losing streak for the Minutemen. Saturday, both URI and Bryant get their shot at an FBS team. The Rams will play at Temple.
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6: And it is a great day to be alive on Westwood One Sports. Happy Labor Day. Whatever you got going on today, maybe you're like us and you're actually laboring, although this is a labor of love. Or you're getting ready to head to a cookout, getting ready to hang out with friends or family, or just enjoy the day off. We appreciate you spending at least a few minutes with us here on Westwood One Sports. Chris Mack in for Nick Kostos today here on You Better You Bet. We, friends, are just 48 hours. That's not exact. It would actually be more like 59 hours away from football, the NFL version. And it's been a wild week of college football. I mean, this five-day marathon of college football will wrap up tonight with SMU and Florida State. And I think we're all just basking in the glow of ball. And it feels good to have it. And it feels good to have you with us here on Westwood One Sports. Affiliates live across the country from coast to coast. Also inside that Westwood One Sports app. If you've already gotten on the ball and downloaded that, good job. Because all the play-by-play you could possibly need is in that Westwood One Sports app. Your home for the NFL is Westwood One. And, of course, you get us as well. Bonus. How about that? You can also listen to us inside the Odyssey app. For those of you there, we appreciate you joining us, AUDACY. And for those live across North America on Sirius XM Channel 375, welcome in. You can also watch the show on YouTube. YouTube.com/@TheKostos, TheKostos, and jump in the comments there. If you've got something to say, something you're thinking about this morning on this Labor Day, by all means, you can pick up the phone too, 310-840-4910, 310-840-4910. Again, Chris Mack in for Nick Kostos today here on You Better You Bet, presented by BetMGM. As I said, laboring through a five-day cornucopia of college ball. And it's been fun. It's been a ton of fun, including a trip to State College where I went and saw my alma mater take Marshall out behind the woodshed. Oh, yay, you beat Marshall. Good job. But it was nice to see Matt Campbell in his debut as Penn State head coach. Not so nice to wonder where my 17-year-old daughter was wandering around campus all night. But hey, that's the price that comes with having

0: You know what? There's people that like those bland cereals, like the plain old corn flakes and the Rice Krispies and the stuff that just turns to mush as soon as the milk hits it. I don't care. Whatever your breakfast of choice, cook it up while you're listening. And let's get ready for week one of the NFL. We'll take early looks at every single game on the slate today. We'll dive in a little more deep on, obviously, Rams, Niners down under on Thursday, and Patriots-Seahawks Super Bowl rematch. Just 2 days away, he said with a giddy amount of glee in his voice. We'll dive into those two games in a little more detail in today's show. Plus, as mentioned, plenty of college football with Pete Futak of collegefootballnews.com and Westwood One Sports joining us in the third and final hour. But let's launch right into the biggest stories of the day right off the top. I call it the high five.
1: Second and goal. Right next to Carr, and Williams got it, and he's got a touchdown. Aeneas Williams, the workhorse of that drive to put Notre Dame ahead big time.
0: Dan Hicks on NBC with his golf voice at Lambeau Field as the Irish whooped up on the Wisconsin Badgers in their opener. And it was kind of slow going first half, first quarter. Most of the first half, then Notre Dame stepped on the gas late. Exactly what a national championship contender should do to a team that's not even really in the playoff conversation. The rebuild and retooling continues at Wisconsin, where admittedly they should be a little bit better this year than they were last year and the year before that. But that continues for the Badgers. And for Notre Dame, it's about getting in playoff shape. It's about getting ready for December. And they looked like a team that's, at least in the second half, they look like a team that's going to be ready by the time December rolls around. Marcus Freeman, pretty low key after the game. It's what you expect. You know, they didn't have to have a second added back on the clock and storm the field after beating a group of five competitor. Who am I talking about? I have no idea. They simply went out and got the job done. So Notre Dame, after week one, looks like one of those teams that will be, I don't want to say coasting, that's not the right way to put it, but just gearing up all year for the playoff. As Notre Dame, given the roster they have, all the big names back, the stacked defense, all of it, CJ Carr at quarterback, as Notre Dame should look. So a solid win for them last night in Lambeau. The kind of game that allowed you in the late third quarter, early fourth quarter, to just take it off the second screen completely and focus on Ole Miss Louisville, which we'll get to in a couple of minutes. But next.
1: Four.
2: It's a high fly ball. It's deep left field. It's way back. And we are tied. Ronald Acuna Jr. lays into one in Philadelphia.
0: Jason Benetti on NBC. And the Braves, courtesy of that Acuna three-run homer that tied it up, and then another run in the ninth, end up beating the Phils in Philly. And Acuna, for the second day in a row, or was it the second time in 3 days, just sort of flies around, arms in the air, around the base paths. Didn't fly like run fast. No, he jogged. If he were at the mall, malls don't exist anymore. If he were wherever old people walk in the morning, he would have been going slower than the people with their silver sneakers memberships. I mean, he took his time around the bases. He did the little pause and stutter step before he rounded third. Acuna did all the things that would make any opposing fan base angry. And he did it in Philly. It was kind of fun to watch. Even look, if you're a Phillies fan, it wasn't fun to watch, but I think you can sort of write off the idea of catching the Braves for the division at this point and focus instead on trying to secure the top wild card spot, which the Phillies are now just a half game ahead of the Cubs for. But if Acuna is locked in going into October, that changes the calculus on the National League side of things. It really does. Right now, the Braves and Dodgers in a dead heat, both 83 and 57, battling

0: for that second bye in the National League playoff field. And if the Braves, who've won 8 of their last 10 now, continue to roll, and if the Dodgers continue to scuffle the way the Dodgers have for what feels like the last month, more than that maybe. Yeah, it's been since just before the deadline, right? If the Dodgers continue to scuffle, that means the Braves will get to sit, rest a few days, set that playoff rotation the way they want to behind Chris Sale, and get ready for probably, let's see, do we think, okay, so I want to make sure I have the matchups right. So the Braves would probably draw the Dodgers, which would be a fun series, but there's always a chance if the Diamondbacks or Padres can get it together, if LA continues to struggle, could Arizona or San Diego steal a wild card series at Chavez Ravine? Maybe. Division rivals, especially the Padres. It's a possibility, but those two can't seem to figure out who wants to fall backwards into the final wild card spot, even though the Diamondbacks won yesterday. National League playoff field, still very, very interesting. On the American League side, things continue to crystallize into, well, the AL East side of the bracket and the everybody else side of the bracket. All due respect to the White Sox. Respectfully, they are a contender, just not quite there record-wise with the Rays or the Yankees. It's going to be Yankees-Red Sox in one wild card series and two other teams in the other one. Does it really matter who the two other teams are? Astros-Guardians, Astros-Rangers, Rangers-Guardians, whatever. And the winner of that will go to the south side of Chicago to open up a division series. And the winner out of that side of the bracket will get the winner of the AL East Battle Royale. But we've still got a few weeks to go. And it'll be a full slate. Oh, wait, it's not a full slate of baseball today. There's only 11 games on Labor Day. Why? Why, baseball, do you do this to us? Why do you not? Why are 8 teams off today in Major League Baseball? Why? Why do you do? Why do you hate us? That may be a bit much, but next.
1: 3.
2: And I met most of those officials on the field last night. Those are good people trying to do what they're trying to do in a fair way also. That's for someone else to handle. Western Michigan University teaches people how to get punched in the mouth and the gut and then get up and go forward.
0: Western Michigan President Russ Cavalhuna at a press conference yesterday with head coach Lance Taylor talking about the end of the Michigan game. I like the fact that at Western Michigan you can get taught to get punched in the mouth. I don't know if that's a major or not. But no, I sincerely appreciate. Imagine you walk into getting punched in the mouth 101 and there's just somebody standing up at the front of the class and the only lesson you learn is, hey, you, come here. Right in a kisser. Anyway, I really do seriously admire the way they've handled this. Credit to the leadership at Western Michigan for spending yesterday afternoon taking the high road. You know, initially ticked off, looking for a way to maybe appeal things in the immediate aftermath of Saturday night's loss at Ann Arbor. And they still acknowledge that they feel like they were screwed Saturday night at the Big House. But that kind of, hey, you know what? We're going to take the high road. There's nothing we can do about it now. We're not going to wallow in our frustration and self-pity. We're not going to let this define us. I'll be honest. In a world where everybody wants to be aggrieved, and everybody wants to find a reason to say, oh, everybody's against me. Oh, it's nice to hear somebody go, yeah, you know what? We got screwed, but we're going to go out there and go back to work. This could be one of those things that ends up defining the season for Western Michigan, who is one of the favorites in the MAC, who did put up double-digit wins last year, who, if they put up double-digit wins this year, heck, maybe they go 11-1. Just throwing it out there. Maybe this kind of resolve, instead of wallowing in the self-pity, is the kind of thing that sets them up as one of those group of six dark horses that we talked about on Friday. Maybe. It's hard to see a MAC team getting to the playoff, but maybe this will be one of those games. And look, nonetheless, regardless of whether Western Michigan ends up being a part of that group of six conversation in a couple months or not, regardless, this game should be remembered. Not for the horrible way it was handled, not for NBC, you better make sure the clock on your screen is actually synced up to what's going on so that people at home don't lose their minds. All of that stuff. This game should be remembered for a number of things. A, the Big Ten reviewed it, and if you go by the Big Ten's review, I don't like it either because I don't like Michigan, but sorry, Wolverines fans, respectfully. If you go by the Big Ten review, did he touch the ball with still a one on the clock after being out of bounds? Yeah. Do we have to like it? No, we don't have to like it. But it should be remembered because Western Michigan controlled that game. And when we get towards late November, early December, and we're setting the CFP field, I know it counts as a win. And I'm sure there will be CFP committee members who look at it and say, oh, but they won. Everybody on that committee needs to remember that that win was about as close as it could get to being a loss when you're looking for maybe that fourth Big Ten team, if you're looking for one, maybe third, who knows how the standings end up. When you're looking for that team who might get that 11th seed and sneak into the CFP, remember that one, because whether it was a win or a loss, it was an unimpressive showing by Michigan, and they got bailed out. They got bailed out. Whether you think the call is right or wrong, they got bailed out. Credit to Western Michigan and their leadership yesterday for doing the thing that can set the tone for a positive year despite a negative result in week one. Next.
1: Two.
3: Tua Tagovailoa fumbles the snap. It's loose and Willie Gay jumps on it. The Dolphins have the football off the Tagovailoa fumble.
0: Oh, WFOR-TV in Miami during the preseason. Tua went back to Miami. You remember that? It's a couple weeks ago, but it feels like it was ages ago now. Tua Tagovailoa fumbling the snap. Didn't look particularly impressive in that action against the Dolphins in the preseason. But he was named starting quarterback for the Falcons this morning by Kevin Stefanski by default, I guess. Okay. Are we excited about this, Falcons fans? No. It's by default. It's because Penix still isn't 100%. It's because you can't bring Tua in to join Penix and then start Cooper Rush or Jack Strand, even if Jack Strand was the best-looking passer they had in the preseason. So you go with Tua. And the Steelers' defense, who they'll meet in week one, and whoever gets to face Atlanta after that, Carolina, Green Bay, New Orleans, lick their chops at the idea that they'll get to face Tua Tagovailoa, who still looks like the deer in headlights that he was for the bulk of his time in Miami, especially at the end. I don't know if there is a more disheartening quarterback situation in all of the NFL going into week one. In a division where you can win with 8 wins, you can win the division title. Okay, maybe it doesn't happen again, but 9 wins probably guarantees you a division title. Things are as wide open as they are in any division. And you don't even have a quarterback. I mean, you got quarterbacks on the roster, but you don't even have a quarterback. You got Tua starting for you in week one. Best of luck, Falcons fans. Again, it's the NFC South. I guess anything could happen. Somebody could win the division with 6 wins, maybe. Who knows? I don't actually mean that, because I think Baker will be on a bit of a revenge tour for not getting his contract this offseason. But point remains, you didn't have to build an all-star roster. You didn't have to go out and build a super team like the Rams. All you had to do was put somebody back there who could distribute the ball to Bijan and London and Pitts. You didn't even get that part right. Just, in Atlanta. Tua, the number one quarterback going into week one. Finally, number one.
1: One.
3: Chambliss. On target. Caleb Odom into the end zone. Touchdown Ole Miss.
0: Gotta love the Sean McDonough voice crack. Trinidad Chambliss touchdown pass to Caleb Odom. That put Ole Miss up 31-24 with just under 13 minutes left last night. First half of that game, one very exciting. Second half, especially the fourth quarter, especially the final few minutes, really exciting. Ole Miss survives Louisville. In no small part due to the fact that Trinidad Chambliss looked fantastic in the second half. I know a lot of guys put up a lot of big numbers in week one. And when you're facing cupcakes and tune-ups and all these matchups, it's to be expected, right? But I don't know if any quarterback looked better, in my opinion, especially in the second half, than Trinidad Chambliss did. 41-38 is the final. Ole Miss beats Louisville on ABC and ESPN. Sean McDonough on the call. And it felt like Chambliss, while it took him a while to get there, looked exactly like what I expected he would look like. And what I mean by that is last draft, I'd have taken Chambliss in the first round. He ended up fighting to stay in school for one more year. NIL, baby. He ended up fighting to stay in school for one more year, and it's going to pay off for him financially. And I think if he plays the rest of this season as he did the second half last night, undisputed QB1 going into the 2027 draft. I don't know if he'll win the Heisman. He's 11-1 right now. He's not even at the top of the board. But it wasn't just the three touchdown passes. It wasn't just running one in. It wasn't coming up big against a quality opponent in week one late in the game when your defense was failing you. It was all of that, and the passes were lasers. I mean, go back and look at, in particular, I think it was the first touchdown pass in the third quarter. Maybe it was late second quarter, but the first touchdown pass to Deuce Alexander, the first 62-yard touchdown pass to Deuce Alexander. Greg McElroy did a great job of diagramming it and breaking it down on the broadcast last night on ABC, but Deuce Alexander isn't open by any means. Chambliss sees the open spot in the zone, though, and fires the ball there, and Deuce Alexander meets the ball, and that's why he's able to take off, turn on the afterburners, and score. And there were a couple other passes throughout the night, especially in the second half, where Chambliss was putting the ball right where it needed to be and looked like a guy. Granted, he's 24. He should be NFL ready at this point, but looked like a guy who is NFL ready. And at least in my opinion, based on the level of competition, looks like QB1 right now. Is it way too early to cement those assessments, lock them in place? Yes, it's ridiculously early to lock those things in. But, I mean, come on. It's our first full weekend of college ball. We got to have some overreactions, underreactions, and just reactions in general. And one of mine is Chambliss looks like QB1 after week one of the college football season. Chris Mack in for Nick Costos today here on Westwood One Sports. It is You Better You Bet, presented by BetMGM. We'll talk more college ball later, particularly at 11 Eastern, 8 Pacific, when Pete Futak of collegefootballnews.com will join. Also, I mentioned overreactions. Maybe they're overreactions in some cases, especially given, like I said, the level of competition that some teams saw this weekend. But I'm going to tell you the teams that impressed me the most from their week one performances, whether they were against legit power conference opponents or against cream puffs, cupcakes, tune-ups. That coming up in about 1 hour. But coming up next, just a little more than 48 hours until the Seahawks host the Patriots in a Super Bowl 60 rematch to open the 2026 NFL season. Let's dive into why this one, I think, is going to look a whole lot different than it did back in February. That's next here on Westwood One Sports.
4: 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The stars are coming out to play. I just wanna be big rock star. Matthew Stafford, Christian McCaffrey, Miles Garrett, Fred Warner. 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Hey. 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
5: You've never- never seen the gridiron like this. 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The Rams versus the 49ers, live from Australia, September 10th on Netflix.
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1: Lots of college ball to break down today. We'll do so. Coming up in about 15 minutes, there was one player that impressed me more than anybody else. And it wasn't because he hung 7 touchdowns on some inferior opponent. It wasn't because he put up massive numbers. It's just because of the way he played when his defense wasn't giving him any help at all. We'll get into that in 15 minutes. Top of the hour, I want to start to take looks at week one games, game by game. I want to go through the whole slate. We'll do that throughout the show today and take early looks at these games. Look, some games we're gonna open up the page, so to speak, and go, do we care about this one? No. What's worth watching? Very little. And move on. Some games, we're going to go a little bit deeper. But I want to go through, since we are just a little more than 48 hours away from kickoff of the official season opener, I want to go through everything that's on the Sunday slate plus the Monday night opener between Denver and Kansas City. We'll do that in the second hour of the show here on You Better You Bet. Chris Mack in for Nick Costos. Pete Futak will join us at 11 Eastern, 8 Pacific to react to everything we saw week one of college ball as well. But obviously, a little more than 48 hours to go until the NFL kicks off. We got to talk Super Bowl rematch, Super Bowl 60 rematch, Patriots Seahawks in Seattle, the banner raising. Lumen Field will be as loud probably as it's ever been for that. And the Patriots will come in trying to look somewhat better than they did back in February. And I think they will. I do. I think, obviously, there's still major obstacles. But you've got the storyline of revenge for the Super Bowl loss versus validation. The Seahawks are still looked at, despite the emphatic win in the Super Bowl, by some people as, okay, that's nice. They won the Super Bowl. Good for Sam Darnold. That's nice. They weren't the best team last year. And look, given how stacked the Rams roster is, and we'll dive deep into Rams 49ers a little bit later here on the show as well, given how deep the Rams roster is, I get it. I don't have the Seahawks as my NFC West favorite either. But I do think they're the second best team in the NFC. And until they get knocked off, they're still the reigning Super Bowl champs. So, that being said, how do Mike Vrabel and the Patriots, heck of an offseason, Vrabes, how do Mike Vrabel and the Patriots put up just a modicum of better effort than they did in the Super Bowl? Well, the key here, obviously, is what you have at receiver as compared to what you had last year. These are actual legitimate options for Drake May. A.J. Brown, Romeo Doubs, Brown especially, are going to give May the opportunity to actually scan downfield and look for a place to go with the ball, other than just chucking and ducking to Kayshon Booty, who's not around anymore. I still believe that Vrabel and the Patriots want to thrive, not just survive, by leaning into the run game first. Trevion Henderson hasn't practiced, I don't think, in 2 weeks. Still available. It may be all Ramondre Stevenson in the backfield. And Stevenson, we know, is hit or miss. Some games looks entirely worthy of being a number one standalone workhorse running back in the NFL. Some weeks, looks like he needs to be part of a timeshare. All that being said, Vrabel's still going to try to lean into the run game. And I would think, work the play action off of that, look to take a few deep shots to maybe loosen up the safeties on the back end with A.J. Brown. But it all comes back to the offensive line. If they cannot slow down the Seattle front seven, then there's a chance you get something very similar to what we saw in February. That being said, I don't think it's going to be very similar to what we got in February. I think this is going to be a classic week one game. Rusty, filled with early mistakes on both sides. And both teams trying to find rhythm. I think the total on this one, what is it, 44 and a half? Do I have that right? Is going to go under. I think while Sam Darnold looked great in the playoffs, and again, respectfully, Sam Darnold, you proved a lot of us wrong last January and February. I'm still in, I gotta keep seeing it mode with Sam Darnold. I gotta keep seeing it before I really totally fully buy in and believe it. And I do think that when you talk about the Seattle secondary, and we've talked to people from Seattle throughout the offseason about their, I wouldn't say tentativeness, but just they've got questions about this secondary. It was one of the strengths of the team a year ago, but they still have questions. If Devin Witherspoon just follows A.J. Brown around all night, I think Witherspoon ends up coming out on top. But that's the one-on-one matchup to watch all night. If A.J. Brown can beat Devin Witherspoon just a couple times, that changes the calculus for the Patriots offense. Like I said, one big play, A.J. Brown over Devin Witherspoon, and that's going to pull the safeties back, it's going to loosen up the linebackers, and it's going to start to open some of those lanes for Stevenson. Nick Emenwari questionable as well. The depth issues in the Seattle secondary are very real. So how do you slow down A.J. Brown? And if you overcommit to A.J. Brown, does it open things up for Dobbs, Stevenson underneath even, in the passing game? And we know Stevenson is a quality pass catcher out of the backfield, so you don't necessarily, I mentioned Vrabel wanting to lean into the run game. You can go run game alternative and just hit little dump offs to Stevenson, little quick hitters to Dobbs and A.J. Brown. Doesn't have to be big play after big play. You just need to have the threat of a big play to loosen up the secondary and back off the linebackers just a little bit. Or you run the reverse of that, which is lean into the run game alternative with quick hitters, draw everybody up, and then try to hit over the top. But either way, the depth concerns for Seattle secondary are real, and we'll see how Vrabel decides to attack them. I mentioned needing to continue to see it from Sam Darnold. Yes, absolutely. I need to continue to see it from Sam Darnold. But this is no Clint Kubiak at offensive coordinator. So you've got a transition there as well. Does that lead to some of the rustiness, maybe some of the mistakes that you can get early in the year? I think it could. All of this leads up to me predicting, and I have no idea if Brian Fleury is going to end up being another Kubiak or what it's going to look like. But all of this adds up to, yeah, this is not a high-scoring affair. It is certainly not the blowout that last year's game was. Is there a chance that if Leonard Williams and Byron Murphy and DeMarcus Lawrence are all getting home like they did back in February, Drake May is going to make mistakes? Absolutely. But I don't know if Seattle is built to capitalize on it offensively, especially early in the season, a week one matchup when everybody's kind of rusty and you're still working on getting in sync and finding the chemistry. If Seattle's offense is built to capitalize on it the way they were back in February. So 3.5 does feel like, eh. Do I want to lay the extra hook here? Do I want to do that? I don't think I do. Under 44.5, in my opinion anyway, feels like a good bet. Because I think both of these teams are going to take some time to find some rhythm and some chemistry on offense, and there's going to be a lot of jabs thrown. I don't think we see a lot of big uppercuts thrown in this game. It's going to be a feeling. It's week one football, man. Sometimes week one football is not the most entertaining. And yes, it's fun that it's a Super Bowl rematch and they'll raise the banner and all that. And we can have fun talking about the Mike Vrabel offseason. But I think ultimately when it comes down to it Wednesday night, you get like a 2017 Seahawks kind of win. Right around there. 2017, 21-17, something like that. Which is exactly why you can see I'm not touching the spread. We'll dive into more of the week one games with some early looks at them at the top of the hour here on Westwood One Sports. Chris Mack in for Nick Kostos here on You Better You Bet. A lot of standout performances in week one of college football this weekend as well. But I'll tell you the one guy that impressed me the most. The one guy, that's next here on Westwood One Sports.
2: 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Starting off with a bang. Patriots, Seahawks, a rematch of last year's Super Bowl. 8 Eastern, Wednesday. Westwood One Sports.
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1: Coming up here on Westwood One Sports, a lot of standout performances in week one of the college football season. We'll go over some of them, but I'll tell you the one that impressed me the most. Top of the hour, NFL week one early looks, game by game. I know we talked New England-Seattle already. We'll talk Rams-Niners a little bit later. 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But there were a lot of impressive performances. You get big numbers in week one of college football, right? That's just the way it's going to go. You're going to get teams playing opponents who they're just much more talented than, and cream puffs, cupcakes, tune-ups, whatever you want to call them. You're going to get a lot of that. And there were impressive performances. Like Miami absolutely dog-walking Stanford on Friday night. Not surprising. We had Eric McClain on, I think it was last week, and he told us, yes, I think Miami is the best team in the country. And the two most important players on that team looked like the best players in the country Friday night. Out on the road in California at Stanford. Malachi Toney, obviously, a huge day. Miami record, 234 yards receiving on 12 catches, 3 touchdowns. And Darian Mensah, who threw him the ball, 401 yards, 5 touchdowns, 27 of 30. Just clinical. So, impressive performances from both of them. Julian Sain and Jeremiah Smith in Ohio State's blowout win looked really good. 8 catches for 161 and 2 touchdowns for Jeremiah Smith. Saying clinical as well. 21 of 25 for 320 and 3 scores. Josh Moore looked pretty good for Indiana, even if they scuffled a bit against North Texas at times. Ended up being 52-16. They pulled away late. 13 of 16 for 231, 4 touchdowns. Sam Levitt looked solid in LSU's blowout win of Clemson. We can talk about Deuce Alexander with 2 massive touchdowns for Ole Miss last night. But how about the guy that threw him the ball? Trinidad Chambliss last night. I just mentioned all the big numbers put up by Mensah and Sain and even Dante Moore, who Oregon struggled with Boise State for much of that game. But Dante Moore had a statistically massive day, 378 yards, 3 touchdowns. The big 62-yard score to DeCorian Moore late. So there are plenty of quarterbacks that look good. I don't think any of them look better than Chambliss. I don't. Given the opposition, they were playing not just a legit Power 4 opponent, but a team in the top 25 and a team that some people like to be the second best team in the ACC. Miami is the team in the ACC. It's just a matter of who's going to be the next best, who's going to meet them in the ACC championship game. Ridiculous tiebreakers aside, who knows how it could turn out, really. But who's, in all legitimacy, going to face Miami in the ACC championship game? Maybe have a chance to knock them off and go to the playoff themselves. And Louisville is one of the teams being talked about in that way. And the way they put it together in the second half, the way they torched Ole Miss's defense in the second half, I think you have to consider Louisville a legit contender atop the ACC. But the biggest story from that game is not Louisville putting a scare into Ole Miss. It's not even Deuce Alexander with a pair of 62-yard touchdown catches. It's Trinidad Chambliss. Trinidad Chambliss looked like the best quarterback in college football last night. I know it was a slow start. But in that second half, it wasn't just the big plays. It was the way he was throwing the ball. And if you watched a bunch of college football this weekend, Yeah, there may have been guys. What, you had Mason Heinchel at Pitt threw 7 touchdowns. There may have been guys that looked really good if you just scroll through the box scores this morning and go, oh, man, that guy lit it up. That guy lit it up. Okay, who'd he play? Ooh, he played Texas State. Ooh, okay, yeah, he played Miami of Ohio. Okay, yeah, ooh, he played North Texas. Okay, you scroll through the box scores and you go, but what about the level of competition? Chambliss faced Louisville, who did a pretty good number on Ole Miss's offense in the first half and then showed up big in the second half. And again, it wasn't just the numbers. It wasn't just the touchdown throws. It was the way he made those throws. Everything was on point. Everything exactly where it needed to be. So after a slow first half, yeah, it doesn't look pretty, 21 to 36, but 336 yards, 3 passing touchdowns, a rushing touchdown as well. And if Trinidad Chambliss plays the rest of the season like he did in the second half last night, that's your QB1 going into next year's draft, unquestionably. I don't care what we see out of Arch Manning, Julian Sayin, Dante Moore. I am a Trinidad Chambliss believer. I have been since last year, and he did nothing, especially in the second half last night, to not reinforce my belief that he's going to be the best quarterback going into next year's draft. And there were shifts, obviously, in the Heisman market. As we talk about the best players out there, Darian Mensah, now big favorite, plus 550. Malachi Toney's odds were cut by like 70%. He's down to 1250 now. Jeremiah Smith down to 10-1. CJ Carr and Arch Manning and Dante Moore all slipped a little bit. Bryce Underwood, understandably, fell from 40-1 to 70-1. Not a good week for Bryce Underwood in Michigan, even if they stole the win. So yeah, Mensah, Moore, those might be the names at the top of the Heisman board right now. And hell, they may even end up going out and winning it, one of those guys. But if Chambliss continues to pepper the rest of his season with performances like he had in the second half last night, that's my guy. That's the guy I'll want my team looking at in the first round next year. We'll talk more college football with Pete Futak of collegefootballnews.com and Westwood One Sports. He joins us at 11 Eastern, 8 Pacific. But coming up next, let's start to get ready for week one of the NFL season. It's here. It's just a couple days away. We talk New England, Seattle. Let's start to dive into the rest of that week one slate and what to watch for in each game. That's coming up next right here on Westwood One Sports.
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0: after Adley Rutschman to Baltimore went very well for his new team as the lefty bombed two home runs. Nick Sogard broke a 3-3 tie with an eighth-inning blast, and Roman Anthony added a solo shot in the ninth as the Sox rallied to beat the Orioles 6-5. Ranger Suarez gets the start for the Sox on Friday night. Trouble in Bill Belichick's North Carolina football program. General manager Mike Lombardi has resigned under fire, and a continuing investigation is now looking into defensive coordinator Steve Belichick amid reports of possible drug use and sex between female staffers and players. On the field in college football, UMass shocks Rutgers Thursday night 37-21. That snaps a 16-game losing streak for the Minutemen. Saturday, both URI and Bryant get their shot at an FBS team. The Rams will play at Temple.
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5: It's here. I know it's not like right here, but it's here. It's so close. You can feel it. You can smell it. Or maybe that's just, I don't know. Maybe that's whatever the neighbor's putting on his lawn. Either way, you can smell it. Happy Labor Day to you. Thanks for spending some of it with us here on Westwood One Sports. Chris Mack in for Nick Kostos today here on You Better You Bet, presented by BetMGM inside the Westwood One Sports app. Best place to get all your play-by-play as well is there. 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We are with you till noon Eastern, 9 Pacific. You can always jump on the phones at 310-840-4910, 310-840-4910. We will use that phone to talk to Pete Futak of collegefootballnews.com coming up 1 hour from now. Reactions to what we saw in week one across college football. I've got some more for you in about 20 minutes because I've got a team or two or maybe three, maybe even four in some conferences that after watching week one, I go, that may be worth keeping a closer eye on. Or, that team showed us exactly why we paid attention to them all offseason to begin with. We'll do that in about 20 minutes. But I want to spend the bulk of this second hour of the show, the 10 a.m. Eastern, 7 Pacific hour on You Better You Bet, just going through game by game, week one of the NFL slate. We already talked Patriots Seahawks. And I told you, I think it's going to be a tight, low-scoring game, all about whether the deficiencies in depth in the Seahawks secondary get exploited by A.J. Brown and Drake May. If they do, maybe we're talking a wildly different game than I expect. But I think it's going to be tight, low scoring, rust to shake off. That's the story of week one every year. Some teams just have more rust to shake off. And yeah, that game, better storyline because you have the obvious Super Bowl rematch angle of it all. And you've got Vrabel's offseason, and you've got a banner raising, and you've got everything that goes into it. There's a lot of reasons it's the first game of the season, and it's kicking everything off on Wednesday night. We'll talk about the Thursday night opener, the one down under in Australia between the Rams and the Niners, coming up in the final hour of the show. But I want to spend the bulk of this hour paying attention to every other game on the slate, week one. And talking about what you'll want to keep an eye on and what's most important. Starting with the Bears and Panthers. DJ Moore's gone. Okay. Young up-and-coming receivers behind him, though. Luther Burden. Our guy Kenny loves him some Luther Burden. Rome Odunze. Against this Panther.

it's either going to be 6 or 7 wins and everybody's disappointed because you took 2 big steps back after taking a step forward last year. Or, I think this is less likely, Carolina does take another step forward. And maybe it's 9, maybe even 10 wins, and they win the division. Again, I think that's much less likely, and I think we'll start to see why on display Sunday afternoon in Charlotte. It's nice to go out and overspend on Jalen Phillips. That's nice, sure. But losing Nick Skorton on the other side, I don't want to say it feels like it's all for naught. It's not. It's a foolish way to look at it. But you lose a ton of impact in that regard. And it's still a team that is just not very deep. Now, maybe they just build the whole thing out of Bryce Young and Tet McMillan, and they get some help from Xavier Legette, who's questionable right now, early in the week, obviously. And maybe some of those depth receivers take a step forward. But they're just still not deep enough. And even if it's built all out of Bryce Young and Tet McMillan, and those two, I don't know, is there more ceiling for Teteroa McMillan to find? Maybe. And Bryce Young takes another step forward. Even that would leave me wondering, okay, how are we getting more than 9 wins? And Chicago comes in my opinion, not the candidate for regression that some people think they are. And so week 1, Carolina, Chicago, I think the thing to watch for is just Caleb Williams. How much does Caleb Williams miss DJ Moore, if at all? Is it the Colston Loveland show? Does Burden start to pay off on the promise? Does Adunze start to pay off on his draft position? Also on Sunday, we talked about this game earlier because the Falcons have finally named a week 1 starter at quarterback, and it is Tua Tagovailoa. The Falcons visit the Pittsburgh Steelers. And you've got everything that swirls around Aaron Rodgers, who didn't play at all in the preseason because they were busy getting a look at their young quarterbacks. And the reunion with he and Mike McCarthy. And the addition of at least a couple of weapons to the offense. Michael Pittman Jr., who was dinged up early in training camp and didn't play in any preseason games, to go with DK Metcalf, who also didn't play in any preseason games. They had Rico Dowdle to join Jaylen Warren in the backfield. Be interesting to see how they use that 1-2 punch. Kenneth Gainwell out to Tampa. The story of this one, though, is just this aging Steelers defense, or at least the core of it, right? The names that you know are aging. TJ Watt, Cam Hayward, Jalen Ramsey. Can the Steelers defense, with the young guys that are coming up to take over in some ways, Nick Herbig, who's their third edge rusher behind Watt and Alex Highsmith, Joey Porter Jr. and the contract dispute going on there. I would presume he's still out there for week 1. And, you know, guys like Derek Harmon, who they drafted in the first round last year, slowly growing into the kind of role that Cam Hayward has now. Can that defense slow down Bijan Robinson? Because the Steelers' defense has been wildly inconsistent the last few years against the run. Some weeks looks great. Some weeks they just get gashed. And if anybody knows how to attack the weaknesses in the Steelers' defense, it's Kevin Stefanski. Granted, it's a different coaching staff in Pittsburgh now, but Stefanski has shown he knows how to attack different weaknesses in that Steelers' D over the years from his time in Cleveland. Nonetheless, it all comes down to that D. Can they slow down Bijan? Can they force Tua into mistakes? And if they do, this would be one of the games that if the Steelers lost at home to the Falcons in week 1, I think there will be rash overreactions to. But that doesn't mean that it should happen. They should handle their business against the Falcons.

0: You've also got Tampa Cincy, which I think is one of the most interesting because there are so many people trying to prove so many things for both of these teams this year, starting in particular with the quarterback in Tampa and the head coach in Cincinnati. Baker Mayfield is trying to prove the team he's playing for wrong. He's trying to make them look like idiots, which, hey, I don't blame them. They should have extended him this offseason. They should have given him the $50 million a year. I would have done it because they have nothing coming behind him. And I thought you saw some chemistry between he and Emeka Egbuka last year. I'd want to continue that rolling forward. And so you've got Baker Mayfield trying to prove his own front office wrong. You've got Zach Taylor trying to prove that he shouldn't be fired, trying to get the Bengals back to the playoffs. And the whole sort of dark cloud looming out on the horizon that would be, oh, if things don't go well, Joe Burrow may pull the ultimate power move this coming offseason and say, I don't think it's going to work here in Cincinnati. But this is a test for Cincinnati's offensive line in week one. They've got to keep Joe Burrow clean. They cannot risk losing Burrow for any amount of time. If the Bengals are going to do anything this year, if they're going to be nearly as good as some people, myself included, suspect, it starts week one by giving Burrow time to operate. Because you know the Bucs are going to be in his face. And conversely, the Cincinnati defense has a ton to prove as well. You don't go out and make the additions they made in the offseason. Lawrence, Mafe, et cetera, et cetera. With the hope of remaining in the bottom third of the league in defense. Or maybe being the worst defense in the league. I've said it repeatedly over the last few weeks. If the Bengals just have a middle-of-the-road defense, it'll be good enough for them to go deep into the playoffs. Because I believe that much in Joe Burrow, Ja'Marr Chase, Chase Brown, the rest of the Bengals offense. But if that defense doesn't get off on the right foot, if Baker Mayfield exploits some of the weaknesses, especially on the back end, that will not be another instant overreaction from everyone. Oh, the Bengals defense still sucks. They didn't do enough this offseason. I would lean Bengals in this one just because I believe in that rebuilt defense or retooled defense. But Baker knows how to go down to southwestern Ohio and win a game. He knows how to handle himself down there. He's done it before. Ravens-Colts is another interesting one because I feel like there are two schools of thought on the Colts, and nobody seems to be anywhere in the middle. It's either you believe that if Daniel Jones is really healthy and ready to go after the Achilles and Jonathan Taylor is ready to go and that offensive line can hold up, Tyler Warren's 100%, Alec Pierce is still going to be catching deep ball after deep ball, that these Colts are capable of maybe not starting the season 8-0 again, but maybe winning the AFC South. And then there's the other school of thought, which is, that was nice last year, what you got from the Colts in the first half of the season. But when it fell apart in a big way. And there's no Michael Pittman Jr. anymore. Tyler Warren is not fully 100% right now. Alec Pierce was on PUP forever, and yeah, he's finally in and supposedly looking good in practice, but there's no one to draw attention away from him in coverage. And yeah, when Jonathan Taylor is on, he's one of the four or five best backs in the league. But when he's not and the offensive line isn't healthy, it all crumbles and falls apart. And oh, by the way, Daniel Jones could turn back into a pumpkin at any moment. Those are the two competing schools of thought on the Colts. And I don't know if there's any in between. And then there's the Ravens, everybody's darling coming into 2026. Look, I think Jesse Minter is going to end up being a really good head coach for a long time in Baltimore, but every rookie head coach has growing pains. Let's see how significant Minter's are. He's brought in to get a defense on track and consistently on track, not spending months going missing at a time as they have the last few years of the Harbaugh era. He's brought in to get that defense consistently producing the way people expect the Baltimore defense to do. And oh, by the way, don't screw up anything on offense because it's the Lamar show. And Derrick Henry is never going to age. And we just paid Zay Flowers. I think the Isaiah Likely loss is much bigger than anybody wants to give it credit for. Giants fans know what I'm talking about. But while I think Baltimore could struggle at times this year because of the rookie head coach effect and the fact that that offensive line, I don't have a ton of faith in. I don't think this week one matchup in Indy is one of those spots. I think this is actually one of those games that could be, despite as much as I talked about rust and building chemistry and everything that goes into making week one game sloppy, I think this could be one of those games that the sloppiness exists on the other side of the ball, on defense. And if the sloppiness exists on the defensive side of the ball, then I think both of these offenses could put up some points. And this would be one of my candidates to go over week one as we're taking a roll through all of the ones. We talked Wednesday night earlier. We'll talk Thursday night later, but we're rolling through all the Sunday games. There are more early window games to talk about, some of the late ones as well. And we'll talk about some of the bigger primetime matchups like Sunday night, Cowboys, Giants, Monday night, Broncos, Chiefs. We'll get back into that conversation in about 20 minutes here on Westwood One Sports. Chris Mack in for Nick Costos today here on You Better You Bet, presented by BetMGM. But coming up, I get it. A lot of these games were cupcakes, tune-ups, whatever you want to call them. But some of them still impressed. Which teams caught our eye the most week one of college football? That's next on Westwood One Sports.
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1: Spending this hour rolling through all of the Sunday games and the Monday nighter, KC and Denver, looking ahead to week one. Early looks at those games here on Westwood One Sports. Chris Mack in for Nick Costos here on You Better You Bet. And we'll continue to roll through those games in about 10, 15 minutes or so. Still didn't get to Bills Texans. Got to talk about that one, obviously. Some interesting afternoon divisional matchups, Packers, Vikings, Washington, Philly. And of course, like I said, the primetime games, Cowboys, Giants, and Broncos, Chiefs. All that in just a couple of minutes. Pete Futak at the top of the hour from collegefootballnews.com and Westwood One Sports. He'll join us to talk about his takeaways from week one, including, of course, Michigan, Western Michigan, LSU whooping Clemson, Ole Miss surviving Louisville last night, everything else coming up at 11 Eastern, 8 Pacific here on You Better You Bet. Chris Mack in for Nick Costos. But the ones that caught my attention, and there were plenty, I want to bounce from conference to conference and talk about how it's an overreaction to just take one week and draw these conclusions, but it's what we do. 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Let's start in the Big 12, actually, because Texas Tech was not the prettiest in their win. They weren't. I mean, they got it done. The score ended up looking like the score should look to an extent against the team that they are just a whole lot better than, Abilene Christian. And yeah, it ends up going down. You'll look back on it when we look back on scores and results from week one and go, okay, no big deal. Texas Tech didn't struggle with Abilene Christian, but they didn't really pull away until early fourth quarter. Like, they had multiple opportunities to really bury the game, and they kicked three field goals in the third quarter. And Will Hammond ended up putting up decent numbers, 26 to 33, 298, but just one passing touchdown. If you're a Texas Tech fan, I think you're well within reason to go, was that as dominant as we need to look in week one against Abilene Christian? Probably not. There's some things you better brush up on before week two if you're Texas Tech, who is week two at Oregon State. So not a power conference opponent, not a Big 12 opponent, but a slight step up from Abilene Christian. I'll tell you the team that impressed me the most out of the Big 12. BYU. I know it's Utah Tech, but they did what you're supposed to do against one of these inferior opponents. They absolutely swarmed them. They forced four turnovers. Bear Bachmeyer had three touchdowns, all before the half. Four turnovers, three touchdowns, all before the half. 63-7 the final. They were up 42-0 at the half. That's what it's supposed to look like. Not 33-10 and kicking field goals in the third quarter. So, again, could be a wild overreaction. Probably is. It's just one week. But I thought BYU looked better than Texas Tech if we're looking for Big 12 takeaways in week one. Also, we all may have been, I say all, meaning really just myself, wildly wrong about Oklahoma State. I thought they might be one of those teams that had a chance to make a big step, basically bringing in not just Eric Morris, the North Texas head coach, but the entire roster, basically, from North Texas, including Drew Mestemaker, who a lot of people like as a 2027 draft-eligible quarterback. Mestemaker was, at best, 29 of 49, 241, just a touchdown. Oklahoma State lost to Tulsa by two touchdowns. But those were my takeaways. Arizona State, maybe if you just want to look at scores, they lit up Morgan State for whatever it's worth. 70-7. They were up 49-7 at half. That's the Big 12. The ACC, we know, is Miami-driven. So I don't think I need to go over all the numbers again that Malachi and Mensa put up for Miami on Friday night in visiting Stanford. It was ridiculous. What I think is more important to look at are those second-tier teams in the ACC, because we all question who's really legitimately on that second tier in the ACC coming in. Now, SMU is going to play Florida State tonight. We will recuse them from this conversation for now, because I think SMU belongs in that conversation of second-tier teams in the ACC behind Miami. And I think Louisville, despite the loss to Ole Miss last night, also belongs in that conversation. The way they tore the Rebels' defense apart in the second half last night, if you're a Louisville fan, you should feel, I know it's a loss, you should feel good coming out of week one the way you did. But then I think there are some other ones worth keeping an eye on. I mentioned Mason Heinchel of Pitt earlier, returning starting quarterback at Pitt for the first time, I think, since Kenny Pickett left. 7 touchdown passes, 453 yards, 59-14 over Miami of Ohio, but still, something worth keeping an eye on in a conference that is driven by quarterbacks. If Heinchel can compete with the best of them in the conference, then maybe Pitt belongs in that conversation of those second-tier teams in the ACC. And then I throw out Virginia, even though they didn't play this weekend. They dominated NC State last week. Bo Prabula did most of it with his legs, 110 yards on 15 carries, but also had a pair of touchdown passes and was 9 of 11 for 155. And then Virginia Tech did the classic James Franklin thing in his first game with the Hokies. 73-3 over VMI. I mean, that is classic James Franklin. We're up 45-0 at the half, but we're not taking the foot off the gas until we get to the fourth quarter. That's what they did. So when people go back and look at Virginia Tech's week-by-week results, go, ooh, they scored 73 in week one. Yeah, who'd they do it against? VMI. But I think that is a spot to just keep an eye on. Ethan Grunkmeyer, who went to Virginia Tech from Penn State with James Franklin, 17 of 20 for 224. It's against VMI, but it's worth keeping an eye on. Big Ten, Ohio State did what you're supposed to do. We talked about that earlier. And I don't think anything changes about what you expect from Ohio State. They laid it on Ball State, 56-3. Two touchdowns in each quarter, exactly. Julian Sayin with 3 touchdown passes. We talked about Jeremiah Smith having a huge day, 8 for 151 and a pair of scores. Indiana's win wasn't the prettiest. I mean, it took really until the fourth quarter for them to totally put North Tech away. But Josh Hoover looked pretty efficient, 13 of 16 with 4 touchdown passes. So I'm not going to worry too much about Indiana right now. Iowa looked really good in dropping a shutout on Northern Illinois, 40-0. And Penn State, I thought, I was in attendance, I thought looked pretty good. Yeah, it's Marshall, but 45-0. Rocco Beck, 4 touchdowns. That offense looks very different from what it looked like under James Franklin. So those are some other teams. Definitely Michigan in the Big Ten, Clemson in the ACC, teams that I would just scratch off the list right now. Wild overreaction to week one, maybe, but I'm scratching them off the list. Michigan should have lost, and Clemson did lose and lose big to LSU, who looks like the cream of the crop after week one. You got Lane Kiffin dropping jokes during the halftime interview about not having any pros on the roster, but they looked scary good. Or maybe Clemson just looked that bad. I don't know. I'm going to lean into, I think LSU just might be that good. Ole Miss, I give them credit for holding off Louisville last night. I think Oklahoma is worth keeping an eye on. Definitely. I'm not taking anything away. I'm not telling you not to talk about Alabama and Georgia. Alabama and Georgia are part of the conversation, obviously. They did what they always do in week one. Alabama big over ECU. Georgia even bigger against Tennessee State. Texas massive over Texas State. Texas A&M blew out Missouri State. But the ones I would actually take a little bit more away from, like I said, would be Oklahoma, 51-0 over UTEP. Mateer, not the prettiest line, but pretty efficient, 11-17 for three touchdowns. And then I mentioned them on Friday when we talked about SEC dark horses. South Carolina. I know it's Kent State. It's not like it's a powerhouse. But 57-0. Lenora Sellers on point, 19-23 for 270. South Carolina is an SEC dark horse for me. And they looked every bit a playoff contender in week one. Again, massive overreactions to week one, but that's where we are. Two teams I'm going to tell you to keep an eye on from the group of six. And yeah, I guess Boise is one of them for putting a legit scare in Oregon. And they came in as the group of six favorite to begin with. North Dakota State won and won big again. I told you about them on Friday. And I'm dead serious about what I said about Western Michigan earlier. I have no idea where their season is going to take them. But I think you have to like the fact that the leadership, the university president and the head coach came out yesterday and basically said, listen, did we get screwed? Yeah, we got screwed. But we're not going to dwell on it. And they've got a chance in week four to make a massive statement. Look, they were 10-4 last year, Western Michigan. They're one of the favorites or near the top of the board in the MAC. And they will be 3-0 in week four with Boise State coming in. If Western Michigan is able to mentally and emotionally and all that bounce back from what happened to them week one, take care of business. They play Monmouth week two, and then they're at Rice in week three. If they're able to bounce back in a big way and host Boise State in week four and win that game, then it might be not smooth sailing, but it puts them in position to be one of those group of six teams we're talking about in late November, early December, who has a shot at crashing the playoff party. And wouldn't that be hilarious? Wouldn't that be hilarious if Western Michigan got screwed week one and then ran the table from there on out, beat Boise State in the process, won the MAC, and we all looked up and Western Michigan was 12-1 and stole the group of six playoff spot while Michigan stayed at home because that Michigan team does not look like a playoff team. That would be hilarious. The ultimate revenge served cold. I'm not saying it's going to happen. I'm just saying it's a fun little storyline to keep in the back of your head when you're scrolling through scores on Saturday nights and looking for different games and highlights to watch. Western Michigan. Coming up, just over 48 hours until the NFL officially kicks off. We touched on some of those Sunday games to start this hour here on Westwood One Sports. I want to take a look at some of the other ones that we're all keeping an eye on in week one, aside from the Wednesday kickoff and the Thursday down under. More week one early looks next here on You Better You Bet.
2: 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I just want to be big rock stars. 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
1: Happy to be laboring for you on this Labor Day. I know, it's not hard work. Hanging out, talking ball with each and every one of you here on Westwood One Sports. Chris Mack in for Nick Costos here on You Better You Bet. 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Pete Futak of collegefootballnews.com and Westwood One Sports going to join me at the top of the hour to react to everything we saw in week one of a wild college football opening weekend. We still got SMU and Florida State tonight. Big one for that second tier in the ACC that we just got done talking about a second ago. Also, going to get back into early looks at each and every week one NFL game. And I won't be able to get them all in before 11 Eastern, 8 Pacific, when Pete is going to jump on. So we'll save some of them for the final hour of the show, the power hour, after I'm done with Pete. 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We'll get to them, though. 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So again, early looks at all of the NFL Week 1 games. Ray is in Myrtle Beach, though, and wants to talk about Lane Kiffin and LSU dominating Clemson in Week 1. Good morning, Ray. How are you, bud?
2: Hey, I'm doing good. Thanks for taking the call, brother. Appreciate you guys laboring on Labor Day. Yeah, I'm back east of Myrtle Beach. I tell you, man, the only thing we heard was the distractions. LSU's going to lose to Clemson. I'm like, oh, that's not going to happen. And I tell you one thing, Lane, I heard an interview with him last week, and he was saying that two people in his life, or he knew he thought would never die, one was his father. I was like, who's the other person? He said Hulk Hogan. I was like, what? But anyway, so I looked at the whole game. Lane is the ultimate heel. I mean, he's got WWE, yes, NWA, whatever affiliation you like to watch. He is the heel. And when he came out in that game in their so-called whatever Tiger Walk for the game, I mean, he was so refined. He had the Armani blazer. He had four or five real good-looking, you know, young ladies. I heard one was might have been a movie star or something. I don't know. But, I mean, it reminded me of the Rocky III. I don't know if you saw that or remember that, the Rocky III movie Hulk Hogan came out and Thunder lives, and he had those gorgeous girls behind him and everything. I said, Lane Kiffin, he's a showboat. He's kind of growing on me, man. I mean, you know, last week I could cut
1: him.
2: Ray,
1: you know who he is?
2: Who?
1: He's Million Dollar Man Ted DiBiase from back in the day. That's exactly what he is. He's going, what,
2: do you remember wrestling Ric Flair?
1: Absolutely. Woo!
2: He's nature boy. He's got Ric Flair. He's got all of it wide. So last week I was cussing the guy. Now I'm praising the guy. But I'll let somebody else get on here. But I think LSU, I'm not going to say they're national champions right now. But if they play like this, they'll be right there. But, hey, brother, thanks for letting me talk, my man.
1: Absolutely, Ray. Thank you for the call, man. Enjoy your Labor Day weekend and what's left of it in Myrtle Beach. I love it down there. It's beautiful. Lane Kiffin is the limousine-riding, jet-flying, kiss-stealing, wheeling-dealing son of a gun. And he's having a hard time holding those gators down when he makes Tiger Walk. Absolutely, Ray. It's why people hate him so much. Because he's playing a part. Woo! He's leaning into it. Yes. And I don't think Lane Kiffin, when he sits down to break down film with his assistants on a Sunday morning, is necessarily like talking about how he's going to rile people up in the media. He saves that for himself because he knows everyone hates him. He knows it. There's a damn Dr. Pepper commercial playing off of the fact. I mean, and by the way, those Dr. Pepper commercials are, It sounds so stupid. I look forward to those every college football season almost as much as I look forward to the games themselves. Brian Bosworth playing the sheriff, all that. Anyway, Lane knows exactly what he's doing. He knows exactly what he's doing. Not just in, you know, leaving Ole Miss for LSU for more money and working the portal and trying to bring in guys who were in NFL training camps. What he's trying to do is win a national championship. That's A1 first and foremost. And he does not care whose toes he steps on along the way. Literally does not care. And I think, you know, Ray was laughing at it there. Ray calling in from Myrtle. But I think there's a reason when Lane earlier this summer was talking about how there's two people when he was a kid he thought would never die, his dad and Hulk Hogan. Like, if you're any kind of wrestling fan, you remember, like, it was 30 years ago this summer. Hulk Hogan turned heel, right? Became NWO, Hollywood Hogan. Became the bad guy. Dyed the beard black, walked out to Voodoo Chili, spray painted the belt and everybody else with NWO. And it wouldn't surprise me in the least if at one point, not even in the past year, because this has been Lane's MO for years, if at some point in the last decade, Lane Kiffin woke up and was like, you know what? If everybody hates me, why don't I just lean into it? You know, the opposite of love is not hate. The opposite of love is apathy. It's nobody paying attention to you. It's nobody caring about you. It's respectfully, you know, the Akron Zips trying to get people to pay attention by letting somebody win a contest to call their first offensive series of the season. Like, nobody cares about the poor Akron Zips, right? They're a bottom-tier team in the MAC. The opposite of love is not hate. They're both incredibly strong reactions. And all Lane is trying to do is just ensure that you have a very strong reaction to him. If 98% of you hate him, he's cool with it. He'll go Ric Flair. He'll go Hollywood Hogan. He'll go Million Dollar Man Ted DiBiase, Razor Ramon Scott Hall, Hey Chico. He doesn't care. He just wants you to have some sort of strong emotion about him. And it's effective. Because 98% of the college football sports viewing world hates Lane Kiffin now. And the other 2% live in Baton Rouge, Louisiana. Which, by the way, I was talking to a cousin of mine who was born in southern Louisiana and went to LSU, lives and works in Baton Rouge now and has for 20 years. And they absolutely love this, man. They are eating it up. Give me the bowl and the spoon. LSU fans are eating this up. They love to be hated. Because if you hate them, you ain't them. And they love it. And Lane gets that about not just most college football fan bases, but especially SEC fan bases, and especially the cream of the crop in the SEC. The LSUs, the Georgias, the Bamas, Texas. They want you to hate them. Because that means they're whooping your ass. Sorry, kids. Earmuffs. That's all you got to do. It's Labor Day. We're allowed to say that. It's a holiday. No rules. Great call from Ray. Anytime a caller randomly pivots from what we're going to talk about to an extended character study on a highly flawed human being who is also, in my opinion, a very good football coach, and uses the comparison of Thunder Lips from Rocky III, I'm here for it, brother. I am here for it. Pete Futek at the top of the hour from collegefootballnews.com. We'll get back into college ball and what stood out the most for him in week one. Some of the Sunday games that I didn't get to that I want to make sure I touch on include the late window, Packers, Vikings, Washington, Philly. But there are definitely other games that, like, I don't think are worth a lot of time. That would include Browns, Jags. Jags should handle business. But what if Cleveland gets a run game going? What if Watson's able to complete a few passes and start to build some chemistry with those young wide receivers? I'm not counting on it, but it's something worth keeping an eye on. Jets, Titans, I don't think anybody's super excited about that. I told you, was it Thursday or Friday, though, when we did This Weekend in Hindsight? I guess it was Friday. I think there's a chance Geno and the Jets offense get off to a running start in week one. I really do. And if Breece Hall's looking 100%, Geno doesn't have to fire the ball all over the yard. He's just got to be accurate when he does. And they're starting to build out some weaponry in the pass game. And I have serious concerns about Cam Ward. So, wouldn't it be somewhat hilarious if the Jets went down to Tennessee and took care of their former head coach, Big Bad Bob Sala, in the opener and hung 30 on him? I could see that happening. Coming up next, from the Michigan mess to Ole Miss holding off Louisville and everything in between, it's been a hell of a week one in college football. What impressed Pete Futak the most? We'll ask him next here on Westwood One Sports.
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0: pitcher Adley Rutschman to Baltimore went very well for his new team as the lefty bombed two home runs. Nick Sogard broke a 3-3 tie with an eighth-inning blast, and Roman Anthony added a solo shot in the ninth as the Sox rallied to beat the Orioles 6-5. Ranger Suarez gets the start for the Sox on Friday night. Trouble in Bill Belichick's North Carolina football program. General manager Mike Lombardi has resigned under fire, and a continuing investigation is now looking into defensive coordinator Steve Belichick amid reports of possible drug use and sex between female staffers and players. On the field in college football, UMass shocks Rutgers Thursday night 37-21. That snaps a 16-game losing streak for the Minutemen. Saturday, both URI and Bryant get their shot at an FBS team. The Rams will play at Temple.
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1: Yes, here we go. The final hour of the show. It's the Power Hour. Chris Mack in for Nick Costos here on Westwood One Sports. 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Still want to finish up looking at the Week 1 NFL slate. We've got some games that we haven't had a chance to get to yet because we've had wonderful folks like, well, Ray in Myrtle Beach, who called in and compared Lane Kiffin to Thunderlips from Rocky III. That's why I love talking to you guys. Wherever you are, anywhere in the country, within the sound of my voice, on a Westwood One Sports affiliate, inside the Westwood One Sports app, the Odyssey app, SiriusXM 375, wherever it is, don't be afraid to pick up the phone at 310-840-4910, and I'll get back to you guys on the phones in a couple of minutes. And like I said, revisit the rest of the Week 1 NFL schedule. But from the mess in Michigan to Ole Miss holding off Louisville, everything in between, we've still got SMU, Florida State tonight. Who better to talk college ball with than Pete Futak of collegefootballnews.com? You can also hear him here on Westwood One Sports. Morning, Pete. How are you, my friend?
2: I'm filling in for a Chris Mack yesterday, and, well, not doing the best of jobs since they said Washington would roll with ease and all that kind of stuff, but I'm doing fine. I'm doing better because when I woke up this morning, did I think I would hear a Thunderlips reference today? No, I did not, and now I have, and so now day made. Everything's good.
1: Yeah, Apple Cup results that take place in September don't count. Like, Apple Cup should take place in late November, but this is what we get with reorganized conferences and rivalry games being played when it's 90 degrees out.
2: All right, or Apple Bowl references, kept calling it yesterday, and I had to keep telling her it's Apple Cup. But yeah, the problem with it yesterday too is like we still don't know what we have, because it's usually week one. There's no four games of preseason games like there are in the NFL. So as is, when it comes to investing and trying to figure out these teams and all this, it's we're flying blind. But dear Lord, when you're trying to figure out, let's say an Oklahoma State who has literally 90 yeah. new players, and you know, or yesterday Washington, who is really good, and the whole thing about Damon Williams Jr. is he's really accurate, Washington's explosive and stuff, but obviously it's week one, their timing was not down, and so it just don't quite know what you have with each of these teams. And so again, you can kind of get it right if you generalize and say, okay, look, all the FBS teams are going to obliterate the FCS teams. Okay, that's pretty easy. But on a case-by-case basis, you know, various things kind of can go funky. Like, you know, I had 38-31 Ole Miss over Louisville, and it was good with about 90 seconds to go, and I was going to chest thump, ooh, look at me, I have a chair. And nope, all of a sudden, Ole Miss secondary decided not to leave the building. So all these things we're trying to figure out with college football early on are really kind of weird, because you don't know who's there quite yet. And as we learned last year, even if you're not there early, like Indiana wasn't against Old Dominion last year, doesn't really mean anything. Just wait till week about 4 or 5, and then we know what we got.
1: Yeah, it is interesting, because I had some, you know, threw out some overreactions earlier, and I think, you know, like, you look at Indiana against North Texas this year, maybe, I don't know, pull out another team that didn't necessarily stomp the competition into oblivion, and people do overreact to that just a little bit. Let me go back to Saturday night, though, Pete. I got to ask, Michigan getting away with whatever that was with the final second being put back on the clock. Is this a classic week one survive and advance kind of quirk, or should Wolverines fans

0: know? What do they not know? And what this game did was it set up a game at the end of September, a really funky non-conference game, where Boise State, same thing, lost to Oregon, but looked great, and people were watching that game. Boise State's coming to Kalamazoo to play Western Michigan. The winner of that is in the driver's seat for a college football playoff spot. So even though Michigan won, even though Michigan's 1-0, even though it's still Michigan, it'll be fine, it'll be really good, Western Michigan still got a better, Western Michigan Boise State winner, I should say, will have a better shot at getting into the playoff probably than Michigan because what's ahead. Now for Michigan, look, it is week one. These things happen. Just take the win. The committee's a bunch of record rankers. They're just going to notice the win at the end of the day. They completely memory dumped Alabama losing to Florida State last year. Nobody remembers how Notre Dame was tied with a minute to go against Miami, all that kind of stuff. But it is kind of freakish. If you're a Michigan fan, that's not good, especially when you got Oklahoma coming to town. But if they beat Oklahoma, the Western Michigan thing's just a side note that, oh, yeah, I remember the time when we got that second put back on the clock. Thank goodness for that. And but beyond that, everyone I know and love in my whole suburbs, Michigan, and they all annoy me, and I can't stand any of them because they wear 9 pieces of Michigan stuff, and they tell you they're from Michigan. You know, so in that way, it's really super annoying that they won like this. But it's also an amazing play by Underwood. I mean, you still got to knock it down, Western Michigan. Bryce Underwood still off his back foot fired a 60-yard laser. So it's college football. Hey, it's still a lot of fun.
1: Yeah, respectfully, Michigan fans, no one likes you.
0: No.
1: I mean, I'm in the same boat. Respectfully. Let me.
0: Absolutely no respect whatsoever. No. They're annoying because no fan base says we more than Michigan fans. We caught that pass from Underwood on Saturday night.
1: Tom Brady's Super Bowl rings too.
0: Of course.
1: The great Ray in Myrtle Beach, who was on right before you and compared Lane Kiffin to Thunderlips from Rocky III, had a great diatribe about Lane and LSU and how they looked against Clemson the other night. Is this more a story of Lane instantly having LSU in title contention, or is this more a story about Dabo Swinney just falling further behind everyone else?
0: Both, and I'll give the comp that's not as fun as Thunderlips, but the one that I've been giving from the start. I think this is Nick Saban going to Alabama. I'm a Lane Kiffin apologist. I mean, the guy, for all his Lane Kiffin-ness, at the end of the day, he's trying harder than why is it your coach trying to go get pro players? Why is it your coach trying to bend every rule to try to win a game? You want that to a certain extent, but he's also really awesome. I mean, remember, the guy started out, he obviously bonded with the Raiders when he was too young and first started, but he had one good year with Tennessee when Tennessee was really stinking and having problems. He left that to go take a better job with, at the time, USC, and did a great job, but they got hit with those Reggie Bush coma penalties, and they couldn't do much, couldn't recruit, couldn't do anything. Gets bounced from there. Has 2 11-win seasons at Florida freaking Atlantic, and then he ends up going to Ole Miss, who is basically Vanderbilt on steroids as a program when it comes to revenue and facilities and all the other parts of it. It's not an LSU. It's not an Alabama. It's not an Ohio State or Michigan or Georgia. It's a lower tier. And he made that program a powerhouse. And now he's bound by nothing. Now he's at LSU where he gets every resource at his disposal. And the quirky part about that game was because of the time that the rain delay, everyone's got sucked into Michigan, Western Michigan. But watching that team is so fast. He got everyone he wanted through the best portal class of anybody in college football on top of an already good base of really awesome players. I know it might be overreaction because he's still, he's still got to get everything going. And Clemson and Dabo Swinney have kind of, wish it was 1955 college football. They don't really believe in all the newfangled portal stuff. But LSU's real deal. I mean, you are not crazy if you want to suggest this is the number one team in the country. They are so freaking talented. And

0: was my tongue-in-cheek joke that, you know, had they gotten those pro players, I don't know if they even really have a factor of play in this game. I mean, that'd be a step down for some of these guys. This team is absolutely loaded.
1: 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You can always hear him here on Westwood One Sports as well, but collegefootballnews.com, your home for 28 years about college football, so we appreciate Pete taking the time. Let me ask you about, you talk about Boise State putting a scare in Oregon and that Boise State-Western Michigan matchup towards the end of the month. What about from Oregon's perspective? Is this the right kind of wake-up call at the right time? Is everything going to be fine? Dante Moore still put up numbers? Or is there a reason for Dan Lanning to have worries?
0: Yeah, again, all of it. My problem with Oregon, well, on the one hand, you have to remember that the last three seasons, the only team Oregon has lost to has been teams that played in the national championship. The two losses under Kalen DeBoer were to Kalen DeBoer's Washington team a few years ago. And then who they lose to in 2024, they lost that Ohio State team in the Rose Bowl that went on and won the national championship. And then who they lose to last year? Well, Indiana and then, Indiana. So this team does not lose to the Boise States of the world. With that said, I'm kind of sick of it's always having to be when is Oregon going to step up? Well, Dan Lanning had to yell at his players at halftime. Well, okay, aren't you fired up already, guys? Like what's missing here? Why are you struggling so much with a Boise State to start the season? I get it. It's week one. Everybody's going to have a few quirks and not be quite right or anything like that. But I'm ready for this team to, you allude to Indiana. They were pretty sharp from the start. Ohio State looked freakishly awesome when they had that 99-yard touchdown drive early on in their blowout win. Let's see what happens against Oklahoma State. I think the line last I checked was 22.5. Oklahoma State looked absolutely awful against Tulsa. If you're Oregon, mm-hmm. and you really are a national title contender, you go do what you did last year to the Cowboys. You come out and you hammer that team by 40. So let's see if that was kind of a galvanizing moment that Boise State gave. And Boise State is good. Boise State, those guys are on scholarship. And the other part of this that we saw in week one, and this actually does really matter, is who has the old quarterbacks who know what they're doing. You had Pop Watson, for example, start the whole thing off for UMass. He's a veteran quarterback who came in. And UMass still stinks, but he looked like he was the smartest, best, strongest player on the field there because he's a veteran quarterback. Maddox Mattson's been at Boise State since, 1945. I mean, he's been there for forever, and he looked really sharp. I mean, he was able to get that thing going. So the quarterback, it's Boise State. They've got good players. They might end up in the playoff, all that kind of stuff. They're good, but if you're Oregon, you needed to drill Boise State. Let's see if they bounce back fast against a bad Oklahoma State team.
1: You mentioned the importance of experienced veteran quarterback play. I think we saw that on display last night, especially in the second half. Trinidad Chambliss didn't look great in the first half, but some of those throws in the second half were NFL-level throws. Am I overstating, am I overblowing what Chambliss did last night? Because I thought he looked like the best quarterback in the country last night in the second half, at least.
0: He has his moments. I mean, gosh, there's so many best quarterbacks in the country. In a more understated way, second half against Wisconsin, CJ Carr was pretty awesome. Yeah. I mean, I'm starting to pump him up as a possible number one overall draft pick. Darian Mensah looked like the best quarterback in the country against Stanford. Arch was pretty amazing, spreading the ball around. Even Gunnar Stockton against Tennessee Tech, whatever, but he looked pretty sharp right away. The quarterback class that's coming out is so good. There are, thanks to NIL, which is paying these guys a lot of money, you have so many good quarterbacks across the country. The level of quarterback play has been upped, but you are right. I mean, Lincoln Kindholz, too, who first starts at high school, yeah, going for Louisville, he looked pretty awesome, too, against the beleaguered Ole Miss secondary. Chambliss is just fun. Chambliss is a playmaker. He obviously was amazing in the college football playoff last year. Let's see what happens. So it's just all sets the table for what's coming where, we get this week, we got the monster games coming up and then, that Lane train, as much as they pumped up Lane Kiffin and all that, well, he's going to Oxford to play against trade end that bunch the week after. So there's a lot of fun coming with all these quarterbacks the way they look this in week one.
1: Pete, I want to circle back around to the group of six teams because you do a good job of keeping an eye on them. You mentioned UMass is still UMass. Yeah, they beat Rutgers, and that's funny. But Western Michigan pushed Michigan. Boise State scared Oregon. Is there any reason to believe that maybe there's a little shrinking of the gap between the Power Four and some of those group of six conferences, or is this just typical week one chaos?
0: I would say the complete opposite, where you have a bigger gap because all the guys on the group of six teams are there because they weren't picked up yet by a Power Four team. And that was the point. Dan Lanning actually said it. I think that was what part of his halftime speech. He's like, look, Boise State's good, but every single one of those guys are there because they're not good enough to be here. He ain't lying. I mean, every single Western Michigan, every single guy on Michigan's better than every single guy on Western Michigan. I mean, to a certain extent. I mean, they have a great, you know, Jalen Buckley's a great running back and all that. If you're at Western Michigan, it's because you didn't get the NIL money from a Michigan. And so the chasm is just bigger. But with that said, that was kind of the funky thing about week one, is that the pretty good group of six teams stepped up and for the most part were able to at least, you know, play pretty well for a while. But then you have to take it the other way and say, wait a minute, East Carolina might win the American Athletic Conference and Alabama ripped through that thing like it was standing still. You know, so there's different ways you have to see this. We'll see coming up because there's a lot of really good ones, good games coming up. Like, for example, coming up, one of the better games of the weekend, and the team that I've loved all offseason, kind of proved it right away, UCLA looked awesome late against Cal. It was late night. It was 2 in the morning in the East Coast. It was, you know, old school Pac-12 after dark, that kind of stuff. They looked really good. Same thing where you got Bob Chesney coming in from James Madison, bring all the good players with him, kind of like Cignetti did at Indiana, all that kind of stuff. San Diego State was kind of okay in its opener against an overmatched Portland State team, but they got the offense now. Their defense looks like it's going to need a little bit to get up to speed like last year, but that's one of those games where next week, San Diego State versus UCLA, let's see what that does. Let's see how good, because that is not just about San Diego State, because, you know, they're not going to win the national championship. But if UCLA is really good, let's see what they do against a good team like that that could end up winning the Pac-12. Just like, again, USC. Fresno State's good enough to win the Pac-12. And USC looked like it was just, you know, a light scrimmage for them. So it really does depend on a case-by-case basis. And then give credit to, oh, that was just a blowout paycheck game for the big team. Well, sometimes they're, you know, there means that they're really good too.
1: Pete Futek with us here on Westwood One Sports for just a couple more minutes. Last thing I'm going to ask you, I was talking about the ACC earlier, and clearly it's Miami is the top of the class, but then that second tier feels like it may be a whole lot deeper than we even originally thought. Like Louisville, even though it's a loss last night, they looked good, especially ripping up Ole Miss's defense in the second half. You've got Pitt, Mason Heinschel throwing 7 touchdown passes the other day, granted against Miami of Ohio. Virginia Tech doing the James Franklin thing and hanging 70 on some poor cupcake VMI. Virginia looked good against NC State in week 0. And tonight you get SMU against Florida State. SMU a chance to assert themselves as maybe the best of that second tier bunch. And Mike Norvell and Florida State just trying to get it together because they scuffled a good bit in week 0.
0: Yeah, so I'll keep going with you. Like, how about old Bill Belichick? I mean, oh, yeah, the guy is the greatest NFL coach of all time. Oh, maybe he, the greatest defensive mind of all time, probably knows how to coach up a defense. We saw that in week 0. And the other key part of this, too, is I'm gonna try to keep saying his name. I've got to get it right because the guy's going to be the number one overall pick in 2028, and he's going to be part of our lives for the next 15 years. Jaron Kiawe Sagapolitelli, the quarterback for Cal, who struggled like he hurt his ankle, but you've got talent like that in the ACC. So it is a very fun conference all the way around. And, yeah, this is a moment. I mean, because, you know, look, Florida State, you're at home. You got through your week one thing against New Mexico State where you didn't look good. Okay, fine, everyone's got a week 1 or week 0 game that they have to tune up for. But you're right. If you're that team, this is where you've got to start to establish yourself. You're Florida freaking State. You're supposed to be winning national championships there, not just treading water. But SMU is really good. You know, the crazy fun stat of last night's game, for example, is since Jeff Brohm came to Louisville, Louisville's got the second most wins in the conference behind only Miami. Same thing for SMU. You can fun stat that team. When it came in, it's got more wins than the Clemsons of the world, where it, since it's coming over. It's been a really sharp team. The thing is, though, their schedules have been pretty easy. This is a real test. This is a road game for an SMU team that has an old school quarterback, Kevin Jennings. He's been there since the Pony Express days of SMU. He's been around. He's seen it all. This is a good coach team. This is a veteran team that didn't have to be too deep into the portal this year. If SMU's the real deal, this is the game it's got to take down. I think Florida State comes up with something good at home, but I am not really high on this game in terms of just, this is a stay away from me, but I'm picking Florida State, but very, very sheepishly. Like you said, this is a showcase game for the ACC before, as soon as that's over, it really is all NFL all the time for the rest of the week.
1: 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Waiting for you, Pete Futak, the man who runs it. We appreciate your time this morning, Pete. Enjoy that final game tonight and looking ahead to week two, man. Thanks again.
0: Let's go. Have a great week.
1: You too. Pete Futak, collegefootballnews.com. You can get all his official picks, his power rankings, all waiting for you at collegefootballnews.com. I'm on the SMU side tonight. I just think there's so much roster continuity that it gives them an advantage over a Florida State team that, like I said, looks disjointed so often. I mean, take the week one result against Alabama last year out of the mix. And we're probably talking about going on 2.5, 2 years now of inconsistency from Mike Norvell at Florida State. And I don't see much reason for them to find their footing against SMU, other than the fact that, as Pete mentioned, it is at home tonight. I'll get you a bet on that game before we wrap up. Our three stars of the day as well. Before noon Eastern, 9 Pacific here on Westwood One Sports. Chris Mack in for Nick Costos on You Better You Bet. And coming up next, the Rams, they decided to wait to do their traveling, but they might have all their weapons at Sean McVay's disposal Thursday night. And the Niners made a move that telegraphs one guy's availability in particular. We'll get you ready for Thursday Down Under and the rest of the week one slate that we haven't touched on yet. That's next here on Westwood One Sports.
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1: So kind of an under-the-radar story that I think telegraphs someone that will definitely be available Thursday night down under between the Rams and the Niners. We'll get to that in just a second here on Westwood One Sports. 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We appreciate each and every one of you joining us here on this Labor Day. We'll talk Rams-Niners. That's the Thursday night game. We've talked Seahawks-Patriots, the Wednesday night kickoff. And you can hear that here on Westwood One, inside your Westwood One Sports app as well. We've talked about a handful of the early window games on Sunday as well. And we'll get back into those Sunday games and the Monday nighter in Kansas City between the Broncos and Chiefs, also on Westwood One Sports in just a second. But I think it was telegraphed just a little bit. George Kittle will be playing Thursday for the Niners as they waived tight end Braden Willis on Saturday night, I guess it was. He had already flown to Australia with the team for that week one game against the Rams, but he has gone unclaimed, which means he'll be on the practice squad. And with that means poor Braden Willis doesn't have to travel all the way back to the United States from Australia after spending 16 hours on a flight to get there. But it also, more importantly, means George Kittle is going to be available. If they're waiving other tight ends on the roster to get him through to the practice squad, I take that as a serious sign that Kittle will be ready for Thursday night. I guess, what is it, Friday morning, whatever it is in Australia. It'll be Thursday night for us, Niners, Rams. The other question that we still don't have an answer to is, will Aaron Donald be ready to play in this game? Sean McVay, just a couple of days ago, before the Rams decided to head down to Australia, talked about this being a big couple of days, a big week for Donald in his preparation.
2: You know, so this week will be a big week for him in terms of how he feels. And then we'll just kind of take it a day at a time and see where he's at. If he feels good enough to go, great. If not, you know, I got a lot of confidence in the other guys that'll be ready to step up if that's the case.
1: Sean McVay just the other day talking about Aaron Donald, whether he's available or not against the Niners for that Thursday opener. I don't want to say it doesn't matter because obviously it's a huge impact if Aaron Donald is in the lineup. But Puka Nacua, they expect he'll be available as well. Alaric Jackson at left tackle. Neither one of those two, it seems, are facing any kind of suspension for offseason activities. We'll call it, because I suspect they would have been on the commissioner's exempt list before any kind of travel to the other side of the globe for this game. And the Rams, I don't need to say it because you know it if you paid any attention to the NFL this offseason, are absolutely stacked. And there are plenty of questions about the Niners and just how healthy they are. I mentioned Kittle, Nick Bosa. Is there a chance that we get a week one DeJuan Stribling breakout game and that's enough, that Christian McCaffrey is fully 100% and ready to go, that the Niners are healthy enough to beat the Rams? Yeah, sure, it's a possibility. Nothing's impossible, even in the NFL. But Rams-Niners on Thursday night is one that I wouldn't hesitate to lay the 3.5. I talked about the 3.5 in the New England-Seattle game and how I think that's a little too tight. I would just play the under. Niners-Rams, I would just play Rams minus 3.5. And if the Niners prove me wrong and keep it within a field goal or end up upsetting the Rams, then I'll just suck it up. But I don't see how the Niners offense generates a lot against the Rams, especially up front, even without Aaron Donald. If Aaron Donald plays, then I can't wait to see how this line jumps when and if we get official word before kickoff that Donald would be in the lineup. Something to monitor over the next 72 hours or so as we get a double-barreled NFL kickoff Wednesday night and Thursday night, week one. I mentioned some of the other games. that I think are worth paying attention to. They're all worth paying attention to. It's week one, everybody. NFL football is back. And week zero and week one of college football have just been like a little appetizer. Just whet your appetite a little bit for what we're going to get starting Wednesday night. Saints-Lions, the last early window Sunday game that I have yet to talk about, I think could be really interesting. When we did this season in hindsight on Friday, and I made wild predictions about the entire season, I predicted like a Daniel Carlson 68-yard field goal or something to win the game for New Orleans. I'm not saying that is going to happen. I don't even know if it's likely, but if Tyler Shuck can just pick and choose his spots. Now, I don't know how well they're going to do keeping Aiden Hutchinson off of him, but given the growth we saw from Shuck last year down the stretch, this is one I wouldn't pick the Saints to win. They're full touchdown dogs, 7-point dogs at BetMGM. But I would be somewhat tempted to take the points. I don't know if the Lions run away in hype. I'm, again, not saying it's impossible. I think there are questions on the offensive line with injuries there. Is there a chance Jahmyr Gibbs could pop off? Is there a chance St. Brown or Williams could pop off? Sure. All possibilities. And the Lions could win it going away by a couple of touchdowns. But that's one that wouldn't shock me if the Saints kept it uncomfortably close with the Lions throughout. The afternoon slate, obviously you've got a couple of big division rivalry matchups. Packers are visiting the Vikings. Kyler Murray's first start for the Vikings. Does Jeremiah Love have the kind of time and the kind of weaponry necessary and the patience necessary to kind of slowly pick apart the Vikings defense? I don't know if he does, and we know the run game is a huge question. Whereas I'm looking forward to seeing Kyler Murray take that first step in building back his reputation, because he's got a chance to do that this year with Minnesota. Jefferson, Addison, Jennings, Aaron Jones in the backfield. The Vikings, I picked as a borderline playoff team. Not quite there. Just out of the playoff picture. 9, maybe 10 wins. And just missing the final wild card spot. But it wouldn't surprise me at all if they very quickly got Kyler up to speed. And I just don't know where Green Bay's offense goes outside of Tucker Kraft. And if they minimize his impact on the game, where does Jordan Love go? Can't just turn around and hand it off to Josh Jacobs 25 times. He's not going to be there. So where do they go next? With a no true number one wide receiver, in my opinion, but a bunch of twos. Also, you got Washington, Philly. I've said before, I think it's going to be a big bounce back season for Saquon Barkley, even if I have my doubts about Jalen Hurts. And I think Philly's defense is built to limit Jaden Daniels. And I think that secondary is going to neutralize what few weapons he has at his disposal. So I would like Philly in this one. This game in particular, but I do have really big questions about Philadelphia's offense staying on track all year with Jalen Hurts maybe hitting several spots throughout the season where he feels like he has to do what he has to do. Curious to see if Stephon Diggs can contribute at all week one with Washington. If he does, maybe that gives the Eagles secondary just a little bit of a struggle. Other late games, Dolphins, Raiders. Okay. I've got Brock Bowers on my fantasy team. I know you don't care. So I'll be curious to see how often Cousins goes to him. Is he Cousins' security blanket? He has to be. But is Bauer seeing 10, 11, 12 targets a week? That would seem to be the way to go. Although you've got a quality 1-2 punch in the backfield with Genty and Washington. I wouldn't touch that game with anybody else's money. It's more about one that we'll look back on in January and say, oh, remember when the Raiders beat the Dolphins? Yeah, that's why the Dolphins have the first overall pick. Cardinals, Chargers, as much as I've talked about the Cardinals having a ton of weapons, the Michael Wilson contract extension late last week, as much as I've said I believe in Carson Beck more than anybody else without the last name Beck, the Chargers beat the Cardinals. That's, I think that goes without saying, right? If the Chargers lose to the Cardinals in week one, then you've got much bigger issues. Cardinals, I think, by the end of the season could start to show you some of those signs once Beck gets in there, once Jeremiah Love is really hitting his stride, maybe is fully healthy. We start to see Arizona look much better later in the year. How many people do you think are waiting before actually taking the Chargers in Survivor? Like, is that one where you go, yeah, it makes the most sense, but could we see Herbert lay an egg? Yeah. That always looms. But the Cardinals defense is really, that's a 10-point spread, I believe the biggest spread of the week at BetMGM. So a lot of people will go with that for Survivor. And it would. It would be an absolute Survivor bloodbath if somehow the Cardinals upset the Chargers. The primetime games. Sunday night, Cowboys, Giants. John Harbaugh's debut for the G-Men. I think you're going to get classic Harbaugh football. And he's going to try to keep the ball away from Dak Prescott and the Cowboys offense. Can't blame him. Is he going to be capable of it? Or have the Cowboys actually improved enough up front to slow down the Giants' run game and to get in Jackson Dart's face? How much longer before Cam Scataboo forgets his name? And Malik Nabers versus Trevon Diggs should be a fascinating matchup. If Dart gets out on the move and makes plays with his legs, that could make that a surprise one. But I'm a big believer in the Cowboys this year. So while it may be uncomfortable, I think the Giants are going to be a classic example of a team that plays a lot of close games this year. And if they get the close game swing going in their favor, like the Bears did a year ago, maybe we're all looking up in January and the Giants are a surprise 9-8 final wild card team in the NFC. I don't think that's likely, but we'll start to get our first inklings of that. It does tell you something that the Cowboys are only laying 3, even if it is on the road. And then Monday night, Broncos, Chiefs. I've gone back and forth on the Chiefs, right? I heard Nick talk about the evil empire teams, the Empire Striking Back. I think it was Wednesday. And he talked about the Ravens. He talked about the Chiefs. Teams that will bounce back and get into the playoffs this year. I don't know if it starts very easily, though, in week one for the Chiefs. I want to see the changes that they make to the offense. Is it all just leaning on Kenneth Walker III? And I don't mean taking the ball out of Mahomes' hands. Far, far from it. But is it leaning on Kenneth Walker III in the run game? Trying to be more efficient, quick routes, get the ball out of Mahomes' hands so he's not in danger, and obviously keep him out of the teeth of the Denver pass rush? And does it work? Because if it doesn't, what do you pivot to? Kenneth Walker III against Denver's front seven is the story of that game. Again, not to take anything away from Patrick Mahomes, and God knows if he gets the ball with like 43 seconds and 72 yards to go, he'll somehow pull it off, because that's what he does. But if they shut down Walker and there's no run game to speak of, What makes this Chiefs offense any different than last year's offense? I don't know if there's anything. And if Denver shuts down Kenneth Walker the way they shut down so many backs last year, then I think it's a Broncos win in week one. I can't believe it's almost here. Breathe it in. The NFL is now just a little bit more than 48 hours away. Coming up, we'll recap our three favorite moments of the show with our three stars. I'll get you a bet or two as well out the door here on You Better You Bet. It's Westwood One Sports.
3: 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Seahawks, Patriots, followed by Thursday night's NFL Melbourne game on Netflix. 49ers, Rams. 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
1: Our three favorite moments of the show to wrap up here on You Better You Bet in just a moment. Our three stars of the day. Chris Mack in for Nick Kostos. Nick will be back tomorrow, of course, leading you right up through week one of the NFL season. And we got week one of the college football season wrapping up tonight as well. I'll get you a bet in just a second on that. 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I do not have a Heisman bet, but it's wild to me. Like, I know Darian Mensah had a phenomenal game for the Hurricanes against Stanford on Friday night, but the massive dip in his Heisman odds from 12-1 last week all the way down to plus 550 right now is massive. According to BetMGM, he's got over 19% of the handle Heisman bets at BetMGM, just ahead of CJ Carr at 11.2%. It was a great game. And if Miami wins a national championship, obviously Mensah will be having a great season, but I'm surprised that my guy Trinidad Chambliss only dropped from 14-1 to 12-1. I thought he had a great game, in particular the second half last night with Ole Miss outlasting Louisville in a great game in the kickoff classic in Nashville last night. But yeah, SMU and Florida State, their ACC openers tonight in week one. The college football finale of week one is SMU in Tallahassee against the Seminoles, who are trying to wipe away the initial jitters of that week zero win over New Mexico State. They won 34-17. Score doesn't look bad, but the passing game was sluggish. The defense was inconsistent. Meanwhile, you got SMU coming in with a ton of roster continuity, including quarterback Kevin Jennings at the top of that list. So I'm going to lay the field goal with SMU on the road at Florida State tonight. That's my best bet for today. Time for our three favorite moments of the show, our three stars of the day. Oh, we're going to pull up the three stars in just a second. Actually, I'll just tell you who they were. Brass Bonanza crashed the whole system. I mean, when you play a 50-year-old song, if you're not familiar with the Hartford Whalers, Brass Bonanza, go look it up. When you play a 50-year-old song for a bit, there's a chance it could crash things. Number three star of the day, in my opinion, at least in the last 24 hours, Trinidad Chambliss. Trinidad Chambliss had a hell of a second half for Ole Miss last night. And in my opinion, you can tell me about Arch Manning, you can tell me about Darian Mensah, you can tell me about Dante Moore, who got away with one against Boise State. All of those things. I think Trinidad Chambliss looks like QB1 right now. I do. So he's my number three star of the day. Number two star of the day, if you didn't get a chance to hear this live, Ray in Myrtle Beach, who called like an hour ago, go back and download the podcast version of the show wherever you get your podcast. Just search You Better You Bet. Ray in Myrtle Beach was phenomenal. Comparing Lane Kiffin to Thunderlips from Rocky III. He is. He's a classic wrestling heel. Lane Kiffin, our number two star of the day. Our number one star of the day, the great Pete Futak of collegefootballnews.com, who also had some wonderful insight on Lane Kiffin and how he thinks LSU may be the best team in the country now. Yeah, I might be right there with them. Thanks to everybody behind the scenes. Tyler, Kenny, Laura, Dan, Mike, Nick is back in tomorrow. This is You Better You Bet on Westwood One Sports.

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0: Catcher Adley Rutschman to Baltimore went very well for his new team as the lefty bombed two home runs. Nick Sogard broke a 3-3 tie with an eighth-inning blast, and Roman Anthony added a solo shot in the ninth as the Sox rallied to beat the Orioles 6-5. Ranger Suarez gets the start for the Sox on Friday night. Trouble in Bill Belichick's North Carolina football program. General manager Mike Lombardi has resigned under fire, and a continuing investigation is now looking into defensive coordinator Steve Belichick amid reports of possible drug use and sex between female staffers and players. On the field in college football, UMass shocks Rutgers Thursday night 37-21. That snaps a 16-game losing streak for the Minutemen. Saturday, both URI and Bryant get their shot at an FBS team. The Rams will play at Temple.
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3: Live from Chicago, happy Labor Day. It's Black and Abdallah here on Westwood One Sports. Quick, Abdallah, say something so people know that this is live, that we're here. This isn't recorded. Say something. Let people know that this is right now, in the moment.
4: I attest to you that this is not recorded.
3: No. You have to say something so people are aware that this is taking place at noon Eastern on Monday during Labor Day. Some piece of information that you could only know in this moment right here.
4: Oh, I saw a wild trailer for a documentary last night that was just released that nobody knew about until it was released last night.
3: Yeah, but that could have been recorded.
4: No, it was released last night.
3: Give me a sports thing.
4: Oh, a sports thing that happened? Tua Tagovailoa was named starter for the Atlanta Falcons.
3: Yes, that happened. Kyle Whittingham today is not necessarily committed to his quarterback. That's happened today as well. It's Blocking Abdallah here on Westwood One Sports.
4: I thought you wanted a personal thing.
3: No. I didn't want that. Yeah, I mean, we can get some food. I mean, hey, man, we're hanging out.
4: I probably should pee before we started this segment.
3: Well, that's too much. That's a little too much information.
4: Okay.
3: Here on a Monday, it's Black and Abdallah here on Westwood One Sports. Michigan, they win with a last-second Hail Mary over Western Michigan, 13-12, and the Big Ten and the University of Michigan. Apparently, they have a secret clock. I was unaware that there's a secret clock that the Big Ten uses, but that seems to be the case. There's a timekeeping mechanism that only those behind the scenes are aware of from ruining one of the biggest college football upsets that I can remember in quite some time.
4: Well, listen.
3: And Michigan survives. They're 1-0. And earlier today, Kyle Whittingham, not necessarily thrilled with Bryce Underwood as his quarterback at the moment. But they survive a secret clock on Saturday night.
4: Everybody's got soccer fever after the World Cup. So they had their own little everybody's confused about injury time and extra time. The refs had their own little clock going. So they're like, no, one more second, guys. Injury time, one more second. We have one more second for a throw. We're not going to have Michigan pull another App State and lose like this to Western Michigan, a team they'd never lost to before. We are not going to have that happen tonight. And so we're going to have them have an opportunity for a Hail Mary, which was wild to begin with. The odds of that happening.
3: Yeah.
4: So how about that? Also defend. Like, I'm not blaming Western Michigan. Obviously, they were robbed. Michigan should have never been awarded that extra second, but also defend the Hail Mary. Defend the Hail Mary, and that never happens. And also, Michigan fans, can we act like we've been there before? Don't rush the field. What are you doing? I'm not trying to be the old curmudgeon, the old man in the room, and saying, you know, don't have some fun, but you beat Western Michigan on a last second Hail Mary. You should be happy that you survived. Don't rush the field. It's ridiculous Michigan became the most hated team in America on Sunday morning. And by no fault of their own, the refs are the ones that added the second. And the refs are the ones that gave Michigan the opportunity.
3: Yeah.
4: And Underwood the opportunity to throw the Hail Mary pass. Michigan didn't do anything wrong. It's not like they're the ones that was like, hey, we need to have a second. There was no phantom call from the booth that said, give them a second. No Big Ten commissioner called down or Whittingham saying we need a second. There's nothing like that. There was no hundreds passed to the refs to give them an extra second. This was all the refs. But Michigan became the most hated team in America because they basically took a victory out of Western Michigan, and we saw what we had talked about. What? How long ago was the App State loss? 20 years ago? And saw that basically replicated again, and it would have been the biggest upset of the weekend in a Western Michigan team going and beating Michigan and taking down a top 25 team and a team with the biggest NIL fund, one of the top five NIL fund that spend a ton of money. They've got a $10 million quarterback in Bryce Underwood, and beating that team. But the extra second allowed for a crazy play and a Hail Mary to take place. And look, Michigan ended up winning.
3: Yeah, I mean, here's the thing. When you look at the entire situation, right, Western Michigan should have won the game. There should not have been the extra secret clock second that was put there. I would also say this. Aside from that,

0: watching the field because they won on the last second Hail Mary throw against Western Michigan. All rushing the fields from here on out mean absolutely nothing. They ruined it. They ruined it for everyone. There's nothing that I've seen that's more pathetic than that. And yeah, we can talk about the actual game, but what are you doing? I don't understand that at all. If you beat a rival, if it's to go to a championship, to do something big, I get that. It's fun. Western Michigan? Western yeah. Michigan. You're rushing the field in week one because your team barely limped away with a win. That's pathetic. It's absolutely pathetic. If you're a student, if you're an alumni, if you're a player, if you're anyone associated to the Michigan program, that's pathetic.
1: Oh, yeah, 100% it is. 100% it is. And look, I understand the emotion. Like, you're in the stands. You sat through that entire game and hoping that your team could find a way to beat Western Michigan. Everything that Michigan has gone through this offseason with Sherrone Moore and the firing and all of the off-the-field stuff that this team has gone through and having to hire Kyle Whittingham late and him trying to put together this team later than any other team and finally getting onto the field and hoping to erase all of that, right? Like starting anew. And Kyle Whittingham's a good coach. Like, this is supposed to be a team that could sneak into a playoff. They started, you know, around the middle of the top 25. They should be decent. And you've got a top prospect in Underwood as the quarterback. But what he showed on Saturday is someone who's, frankly, we all know that he's a $10 million guy. He's not worthy of it. And from what Underwood said this week and today is that doesn't have a very long leash as far as he's the quarterback right now. And when you finally win on that kind of play, you're talking about 18-year-olds, 19-year-olds, 20-year-olds that just run out onto the field like it's college basketball. Like you see with a huge upset in college football. Obviously, it wasn't a huge upset, but it was a crazy game-winning play that fans didn't expect to get that last second back. And I don't think they should have done it, obviously, but I'm not, like, upset about it. Like, I'm not going to yell and scream that they did. They're 18- or 19-year-old kids. Like, whatever. Let them do it. Like, I don't care.
0: What, storming the field?
1: Yeah, storming the field, whatever.
0: Yeah, I mean, listen, it's not the end of the world. I'm just saying it's pretty pathetic that when you're Michigan,
1: yeah,
0: if Alabama beat Troy
1: mm-hmm.
0: by 1 point at the end of the game and fans at Bryant-Denny Stadium rushed the field, that would be pathetic.
1: Yeah.
0: If Ohio State beat, name a school from the horizon.
1: Mm-hmm.
0: Right. Or would they beat like Bowling Green
1: mm-hmm.
0: on a last second play and then people are storming the field? It's pathetic.
1: Yeah.
0: That's what it is.
1: Yeah.
0: So, like, yeah, I'm not going to yell and scream. It's just you're supposed to be Michigan. Like, what are we doing?
1: I don't know.
0: Like, it's pretty pathetic. And then also, you know, the one extra second that was given, you know, Fox has their rules analyst, Mike Pereira, and he said, you know, in the NFL, the clock's the clock. So there is no secret clock. And in that situation in the NFL, that should not have been an extra play. Now, he's not giving you the full breakdown because the Big Ten has given their announcement. You know, on NBC on last night, they gave their statement on it, how there was the secret clock that was attached and it's not official to the scoreboard and what you're seeing on the NBC cameras and all this, like, how about we get one clock that everyone can see? As you mentioned, as we started this conversation, it felt very soccer-like on Saturday night because there was the secret clock that the officials had. Meanwhile, everyone else was under the impression that there was the clock that the game broadcast and in the stadium that they were using in mm-hmm. two different things. And it mm-hmm. felt like soccer because, you know, what you see on TV or in the stadium for a soccer match is just a close estimate to what the referee on the pitch has. He has the official clock.
1: Yeah.
0: He's the only one that knows how much time officially is left, and he's communicating to those on the sidelines. So, you know, for injury time and all that stuff. So, I mean, it did feel very much like soccer.

0: because they were claiming there was that in a setting that wasn't, everyone else wasn't on the same page for.
1: Well, like, this is a thing that we see on TV all the time. Nothing you see on TV is real, right? Like, the yellow line for the first down isn't actually the first down marker, right? The seconds you see counting down for the snap count isn't actually the snap count timer, because we see it get down to zero, the ball is snapped, and there's no flag for delay of game, because they say, well, they look up, they give them an extra like beat sometimes, because that clock that you see on TV isn't exactly real. The strike zone on baseball broadcast isn't exactly the strike zone that's being used by the umps, right? That's human error, and it's what, you know, now they have the automatics, balls and strikes, and all that kind of stuff. But that's not exactly what they're using, what you see on TV. Nothing that you see on TV is exactly what it's going to be. It's all an estimation. So it's not surprising that what you're seeing, and they're going by like the millisecond on the broadcast, that, you know, we're trying to freeze frame exactly where the ball is and pinpointing on the clock to the millisecond to try to figure out whether or not Michigan should get an extra play, you know, and to try to figure this out, whose clock is right. There's a picture going around of, after they storm the field, of a ref showing one of the kids that's on the field. There's like, no, look, there was an extra second here. I'm showing it to you. And it's like, okay, can we get, again, like, I don't know if this goes back to the, like, there needs to be a larger body of college football, but you know how, like, in the NFL, there's like the eye in the sky.
0: Sure.
1: Like, does there need to be an eye in the sky of all of these college football games to be like, we need to go to...
0: Well, they claim the conferences do that. I mean, and we've seen the Big Ten started to implement on Friday nights, where when reviews are given, that you get to hear what's going on with the review center for these challenges. The ACC's been doing that for a couple seasons. Mm-hmm. I've listened sometimes to those reviews and seen the way it happens. It sounds pretty hectic sometimes. You know what I mean? Like it doesn't make me feel more comfortable that those in the review center are like buttoned up and on their game as well. So, I mean, it only adds to the conversation of what we saw on Saturday
1: in
0: Michigan.
1: Well, it's also like you're thinking, oh, well, the Big Ten determined that they get an extra second. Oh, really? You don't say.
0: Sorry, little guy. Kick rocks.
1: The Big Ten determined that Michigan gets an extra second against Western Michigan. You don't say.
0: So that's one big storyline from Saturday night of the college football in week one. It's Black and Abdallah here on Westwood One Sports, the Westwood One Sports app, Sirius XM channel 260, and also in all of our great radio affiliates around the country. Black and Abdallah hanging out with you on a beautiful Labor Day. We're coming from the city of Chicago, coming to you, the city of Chicago. And today is a spectacular day. You cannot script a better day for Labor Day than what we have here in the city of Chicago. Like 80 degrees, sun's out, blue skies. It should be a fantastic day. So if you're at the barbecue later on today, you're going to go to a cookout, you're playing some golf, you're out on the boat. We're hanging out with you until 3 Eastern, normal showtime today. And it's football's here. Week one of college football is in the books. We have one more game tonight, SMU and Florida State. Can't wait for that. But then on Wednesday night, 3 days from today, we have NFL football. Mm. So it's week one. We're ready to rock and roll for the NFL. And Bleck and Abdallah, we are here hanging out with you. You can always call or text the show at 310-840-4910. So one big storyline from Saturday night was Michigan and their secret second, getting the Hail Mary in their victory. The other big story taking place at the same time was an absolute destruction of the Clemson Tigers. LSU wins 51-10, and it was a laugher. Lane Kiffin showed up, cocky as all get out. What an entrance. Livy Dunn's there. They're ready to rock and roll. Wait, for some reason, Theo Vaughn's there as well. And LSU put it on the Clemson Tigers. I will say, hand up, I will be the first to admit here on the show, if you were with us on Friday, Adam Abdallah, my partner, was all over this. He said that LSU was going to kick the living blank out of Clemson on Friday. Sir, by all means, you got 2 hours and 45 minutes. Take a victory lap. Go ahead.
1: Well, look, I told you guys that Clemson was worse than they were last year, and they were bad last year. Like, this is it was a game that obviously, look, LSU comes out, throws the interception, and you're like, oh no, is this going to be a thing? And no, going into LSU, and look, going into Clemson is just as difficult. If this would have been a game in Clemson, maybe it would have been a little bit tougher for LSU to play in that environment. But when you see the way that LSU is put together, Lane Kiffin is good at, he's not a bad head coach. Like, he's coaching at LSU for a reason. He's good at this. He's not, like, we give him a lot of crap and say that he fails up and all this kind of stuff, but he's good at his job. Like, he is a good head coach, and he had success at Ole Miss, and he's going to have success at LSU. Now, whatever metric you want to measure that success by, whether that's beating the crap out of bad teams or competing for a national championship or winning a national championship, he's going to do some of that. And it was on display in all of its glory on Saturday night, whether it was having the basketball hoop rolled out. And I don't know if they're going to do that every single game by having the opponent's logo on the backboard, because that's going to come back to bite you in the ass when you are getting your butt kicked by someone, because you're going to lose a game. Like, it's, I don't think they're going to go undefeated, but you're going to lose a game at some point, and someone's going to reciprocate and do that to you as well. But even like you said, the entrance with Livy Dunn and with Theo Vaughn, and he's embracing being the heel. And at no point did I ever question that this 10-point spread, like, he knew about it. The professional players didn't matter. He was going to put it on and make a statement that LSU is going to beat the ever-living crap out of Clemson.
0: You know, and it's also, if you look at the other side of it, you know, obviously LSU's defense, very good. Sam Levitt, 16 for 28, 230, a touchdown. He threw a pick. The offense was rolling, though. I would say, once again, for Dabo Swinney, your offense is terrible. This is going on, what, like year 7 of your offense is trash. Essentially, since Trevor Lawrence was at Clemson, their offense has been bad. And it does not seem like he has solutions. He hasn't had solutions in the past. In the past, he's tried to mix it up with different quarterbacks and going back and forth throughout the season. And it's never been... It you know, in the last few years, he's found a reliable offensive game plan to go along with a talented defense that they have. And so all of the chatter at the end of last week comes back to the fact that Lane is right now talking the talk and walking the walk, right? Mm-hmm. Like, he you're right. Like, all of the stuff, the sideshow stuff with Lane Kiffin, when you score 51 against a team like Clemson, you only give up 10. You can do it. You can get away with it.
1: Oh, yeah. Look, I think it'll be a much tougher test in 2 weeks when they play Ole Miss. That's when we'll know what this team is, because they've got a cupcake team next week, and or this coming week on Saturday. And then next week when they face Ole Miss, that's when we'll really see. That's going to be obviously an extremely hyped game, Lane against Ole Miss. And that's we'll see. Trinidad Chambliss put on a great display yesterday. He probably had the best weekend, I think, out of any quarterback, given the competition that he was facing.
0: He was good, man.
1: Well, look, all these teams are facing, like, cupcake teams. Like, Trinidad Chambliss faced the toughest opposition.
0: Yeah.
1: So, and he had the best game, I think, given the competition.
0: Is Jeff Brohm the worst coach for any coach who's ranked in college football?
1: That's why when we were talking about coaches that could be on the hot seat,
0: how the hell do you end the third quarter with no timeouts left?
1: I said him.
0: What in the world is he doing?
1: With a new AD there, I said he could most definitely be on the hot seat.
0: Multiple running into the kicker penalties in the fourth quarter. Like, what the hell?
1: Get out of here.
0: What a mess. What an absolute mess. So there you go. Week one in college football. It's been fun. Tonight there's a game, SMU and Florida State. So there's a lot to still tackle in week one of college football. And we will continue throughout the show talking college football. If you want to join us, you can call us at 310-840-4910. We now have all 32 starting quarterbacks in the NFL listed. That's right. One was named today. We'll tell you who that is coming up next. The wait is over. Football is here, and so is DraftKings. DraftKings is now live in all 50 states. 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
2: 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Hey, I wanna be a rock star. 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
0: Hey, it's Black.
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0: Did you know that driving under the influence of marijuana is illegal?
1: That's right. Driving high could get you a DUI. And if you're wondering if law enforcement can tell when you're driving high...
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1: So what makes you think law enforcement can't tell? Well, they can. 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

0: It's pretty funny that we're sitting here on Labor Day. It's Bleck and Abdallah hanging out with you. Yeah, no fill-ins. Yeah, that's right. We're talking football with you here on Bleck and Abdallah. If you want to join the show, you can call or text us at 310-840-4910. It is funny to me when I saw the news today, I was like, oh yeah, that's right. There's one team in the NFL that hadn't named a starter. We're at week one. It's coming up this weekend. We have games that start on Wednesday. We have the Thursday game. We'll get into that in just a second. But earlier today, sources in the Falcons announced that Tua Tagovailoa is named the starter for the season for the Atlanta Falcons. Now, reporting after the initial report for their season opener in Pittsburgh against the Steelers, with Tua getting the start, follow-up reporting to that, Albert Breer has pointed out that the reasoning to Tua being named is that Michael Penix is not cleared to play in a game yet. Mm-hmm. So this isn't as much as he beat out Penix to Penix isn't ready. So I'm guessing if Penix was ready, he would likely be the starter going into week one. That's the way I'm reading this. Are you seeing this any other way than that? That's the way I see it, is that Tua is only being named the starter right now because Michael Penix has not practiced long enough after being cleared, and he's not ready to play, and that he will be the starter when he is ready to play.
1: Yeah, essentially that's what Albert Breer of Sports Illustrated tweeted earlier today, is that this isn't that Tua winning the job. This is that Penix has been cleared to practice but not play in a game, and that when we get to Sunday, Penix will be inactive. He's not even going to dress. So he won't even be like an emergency quarterback or anything like that.
0: Right.
1: So maybe we don't see Penix until week three, week four. This will be, you know, and look, if Tua goes out there and plays well, they're facing the Steelers. It's a good defense. So if Tua goes out there and plays well, don't let them take the job from you. Go out and play well.
0: Yeah.
1: Don't give them a reason to take the job. Go out there and beat the Steelers. You know, I think that if we've seen in the preseason, they have a reason to take the job from him. You know, like he hasn't been playing well. He's been playing very poorly.
0: No, he hasn't.
1: And so after, you know, the Steelers, they've got the Panthers, who've added a lot on defense this year. Then they've got the Packers, who will be without Micah Parsons. And by then, I think we'll know if they'll go to Penix after those three games. And
0: I just say what it Tua's not going to play well.
1: I'll just say
0: this. He's not going to play well enough to keep the job. That's it.
1: I think we know that this team is most likely going to be looking for a new quarterback next year, whether it's drafting because they're just bad enough to be in the sweepstakes, and we saw a ton of great quarterbacks this weekend, or they're in the mix to trade for a quarterback, or I know that they had a falling out, Stefanski and Baker Mayfield, but listen, if you can win with a guy, you can win with a guy. So maybe they can mend some fences and Baker Mayfield can get back with Kevin Stefanski if the Bucks decide to move on from him. I don't think they can. I don't think that'll work out, but people keep pointing to it, but you never know. Maybe he'll look good in a Falcons uniform. So we'll see.
0: It's Bleck and Abdallah here on Westwood One Sports and the Westwood One Sports app. You can call or text the show today. The phone lines are open. It's Bleck and Abdallah, the usual guys on your Monday. Happy Labor Day. 310-840-4910. I say that because, you know, so many places just roll recorded programming. I want people to know that you and I are alive. We're here in the flesh, in studio. Showed up to talk some ball with people today. And so here's a text I saw, and I wanted to point this out. So did you see this on Saturday, the college football game, Oregon and Boise State? Oregon wins 34-27. So that game, Dick in Boise, he texts the show, listens to the show often, always texts us. He writes, I would like to point out before anything is said about Boise and Oregon that the quarterback at Oregon makes more in NIL by himself than our entire team combined. Dante Moore is who he's talking about for Oregon. So the fact that Boise kept that close on Saturday afternoon and that it was a touchdown game to finish, Oregon wins 34-27. Dante Moore, 28 for 37, 378 yards, three touchdowns. He makes in NIL what Boise State's football team makes combined. So shout out to Dick and Boise. Thanks for texting the show.
1: Okay. All right. They still, I mean, look.
0: Abdallah's got nothing for you, Dick.
1: No, I'm just saying, all the.
0: He's checked out on a Monday.
1: No, all the losses are still losses. All, right. All the wins are still wins. When you're clunkers, all the wins are still wins. Oregon's close win is the same as win, counts just the same as Miami's.
0: The point was that Boise doesn't have the same NIL as Oregon does.
1: I understand that.
0: And it was a tough game.
1: I understand that it was a tough
0: close
1: game.
0: Closer than the experts think.
1: I watched that entire game. But Oregon's clunker against Boise counted just the same as Miami's win against Stanford, counted just the same as Michigan's win, whether you like it or not, against Western Michigan. At the end of the season, all the wins count the same.
0: Shout out to our friend in the 925. I think that's a Northern California number. It says, happy Monday. Thank you for having the regular show on today. I also have to work. So, yeah, shout out. And if you have to work today, I'm glad you're hanging out with Block and Abdallah here on Westwood One Sports and the Westwood One Sports app. So, you know, we've also talked about looking ahead at this week in the NFL. And this week in the NFL, the season opens on a Wednesday. And then there's a game on a Thursday. But the game is actually taking place on a Friday because it's in Australia. And so there is a little confusion to all of that, you know, time zones. And the fact that Australia is in the future, but also in the present.
1: Mm-hmm.
0: We're not the only ones that have been confused by that. Kyle Shanahan spoke about this yesterday. Take a listen. Abdallah, I want you to listen in to Kyle Shanahan here, explaining the schedule for the 49ers while they're down under. Okay, here we go. Take a listen.
2: We did our totally normal routine. I'm not sure because we're, like I said, we're a little confused with, when I look at my clock and it says the time, and then I try to see my family's time and it says the time, but it says yesterday. I don't even get how that's possible. So I feel like I'm in the future. And then also when we play on our Friday, which I think is a Thursday in the U.S., we're such creatures of habit. So I call today Tuesday.
0: What?
2: I call today Wednesday, which is the first day we put in a game plan. But I think it's Monday. However, though, it's Sunday in the present. So, like, I'm going to mess that up all week if you guys ask me, but today is just our first day of the game plan, which is a Wednesday. We'll put in some on a Thursday. Friday's the final part of the game plan. Saturday we walk through when we play on Sunday, which is a Friday in Australia and a Thursday in the U.S., so don't ever make me do that again.
0: Kyle Shanahan yesterday explaining time zones and days.
1: Mm-hmm.
0: Abdallah, your thoughts?
1: I'm sorry that your small minds can't comprehend the future. I'm sorry that you haven't seen Interstellar. I'm sorry that you
0: can't, I have seen that movie.
1: I'm sorry that you can't that you couldn't comprehend it. I'm sorry that you couldn't understand Christopher Nolan's masterpiece and that time moves in different wavelengths and that other they're living in the future. They've already seen things that we haven't seen. They already know the result of tonight's football game. They already know what's going on. They have stock tips in the advance. They know what's going to happen.
0: Is that what happens?
1: Yeah, they already know what's going to happen because they're living in the future.
0: Is that why they're all so wealthy down there?
1: That's that down under. That's what's going. We don't even know what's going on over there. That's why their water flows in the reverse.
0: Listen, a lot of what I know about Australia, and I will raise my hand. There's three things in my life to why I have any information about Australia as a country, a continent. It's a continent. It's a continent, right?
1: Yeah, it's a continent. Okay. My God.
0: Here are the three things. One, there was a Simpsons episode back in the day. Two, I watched the Australian Open tennis event every year.
1: Yes.
0: And then number three, wasn't it the 2000 Sydney Olympics?
1: Mm-hmm.
0: That's it. That's like all my information that I know about Australia came from those three events.
1: Well, anybody that has small children is familiar with Bluey, and Bluey takes place in Australia.
0: Oh, good for them.
1: As their blue Gilas, and that's an Australian dog.
0: Okay.
1: So anything from Bluey is Australian. And also Crocodile Dundee is also Australian.
0: That's right. That's an old, but he's here. So you're not really getting his, you're not getting their culture. He's in the big city. Yeah, isn't he in New York City?
1: He carries a big knife.
0: No, I know he does. Isn't
1: Crocodile Dundee 2 down there?
0: I thought that one was on a cruise ship.
1: I don't know. That's Speed 2, cruise control.
0: go continue on.
1: My point is that Kyle Shanahan has expanded his mind now that he's down in the future. He understands that when you play football on a Friday, that you got to think of it in the future, that now your Sunday is on a Thursday, and now that your Wednesday is on a Tuesday, and sometimes your Friday is actually on a Monday
0: before that. No,
1: and
0: then sometimes the day is the day where your
1: Sunday
0: feet
1: is
0: are,
1: actually on
0: where
1: a
0: you
1: Tuesday,
0: stand. It's and, where you are.
1: And Valentine's Day is now Christmas, and Thanksgiving is Labor Day.
0: Valentine's Day this year is the Super Bowl. And the day after is President's Day, and everyone's going to get the day off, and everyone can watch the Super Bowl and be hungover the next day, and then make it up to their loved one because they watched the Super Bowl, and then they'd take them out on President's Day to celebrate presidents and also love and also Super Bowls.
1: Guess what? Much like President's Day and Labor Day, they're the same day for you and I because we'll be here.
0: Well, that's true. Yeah, we'll be talking football. Same, it's what we do.
1: Because it's the same day.
2: I call today Wednesday, which is the first day we put in a game plan. But I think it's Monday. However, though, it's Sunday in the present. So, like, I'm going to mess that up all week if you guys ask me. But today is just our first day of the game plan, which is a Wednesday. We'll put in some on a Thursday. Friday is the final part of the game plan. Saturday we walk through when we play on Sunday, which is a Friday in Australia and a Thursday in the U.S. So don't ever make me do that again.
0: So there you go. There's Kyle Shanahan trying to explain the situation for the San Francisco 49ers as they play on Friday there. Here in the States, if you're listening to the Westwood One Sports Network, here in the States, the game will be on Thursday night.
1: Yeah.
0: Wednesday night is a game that's taking place in the States on Wednesday and aired here Wednesday.
1: Yeah.
0: In Seattle. So if you're in a different time zone, it's going to be different.
1: But it's
0: here.
1: But Wednesday night is Sunday Night Football.
0: It's a Sunday night broadcast with Tirico and Collinsworth. And,
1: but
0: you
1: on
0: know,
1: Wednesday.
0: You're going to get your waiting all day
1: For
0: Sunday night
1: for Sunday
0: on
1: night.
0: A Wednesday.
1: On a Wednesday.
0: On a Wednesday. On a Wednesday night.
1: Yeah. Is she going to sing waiting all
0: I
1: day for
0: so.
1: A Wednesday? Nope. She's going to sing waiting
0: does.
1: All day for Sunday night.
0: I hope Carrie Underwood does sing
1: no,
0: that.
1: She's not recording a new version just for Wednesday.
0: She should. Mike Tomlin would. 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
1: Can you imagine Tomlin's reaction to that question? We're playing football in a few days. Next question.
0: What's the most compelling week one matchup in the NFL? There's some good options. We'll talk about that coming up next.
3: 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Starting off with a bang. Patriots, Seahawks, a rematch of last year's Super Bowl. 8 Eastern, Wednesday. Westwood One Sports.
0: Hey, it's Black.
1: And Abdallah.
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0: is Black and Abdallah on Westwood One Sports. Here's Chris Black and Adam Abdallah.
1: We are days away from the start of the NFL season. Everything kicks off on Wednesday night. Seahawks and Patriots. You can listen to the game right here on Westwood One Sports. Your home for the NFL all season long, including Super Bowl 61. It's Black and Abdallah hanging out with you until 3 Eastern right here on Westwood One Sports. So Seahawks-Patriots, that's a big matchup. We also have the Thursday matchup here in the States, Rams-49ers. It's played on a Friday over there, but it's Rams-49ers on Thursday. The Bills and the Texans, that's a really juicy matchup here in Week 1. Commanders-Eagles, Cowboys-Giants, Broncos-Chiefs. A lot of great matchups for Week 1 of the NFL. I know everyone's obviously looking forward to their favorite team kicking off and starting the season, but what marquee matchup catches your eye the most heading into Week 1 of the NFL?
2: There's a lot of marquee games, obviously. There's marquee events. There's all the primetime matchups, like you mentioned. New England, Seattle, like you said, the Super Bowl matchup.
1: Don't forget, that's Sunday night on a Wednesday.
2: Sunday night on a Wednesday night.
1: Yep.
2: Don't forget, Sunday night on a Sunday, because we got to feature Harbaugh's new team.
1: Well, it's New York.
2: I don't care.
1: It's the largest market in the country.
2: There's a much better game.
1: Giants-Cowboys is not a problem for me on Sunday night football.
2: I was perusing the schedule today, and I was like, I wish we could already flex that out.
1: What are you flexing it for?
2: I wish we could already flex that out and move Bills-Texans into that spot.
1: Yeah,
2: flex that out and move Bills-Texans into that spot. Because how is that a nooner? How is that a 1 p.m. game? How is that a 1 p.m. game? I gotta watch a team that's gonna win 4 games this year in the Giants? Seriously?
1: See, this is Sunday Night Football? This is why I have a problem with people like you.
2: On Sunday Night Football?
1: People like you.
2: I gotta watch a team that's gonna win four games?
1: No, you are in.
2: This is the week one of the season, and just because Harbaugh went to the Giants, like, they gotta force this down my throat?
1: Easy. I would say this. Here's my problem with you. You are what they call in the streets. You are an ultra flexer.
2: Don't worry about my street name.
1: You are an ultra flexer. All you care about day to day is what's being flexed. Can we flex? Can we do this perfect matchup here? We got to have a better matchup there. Well, we got to flex this. You got to put this here. You got to move that. Just watch the games.
2: I will watch the game.
1: Wait, what does
2: I'll
1: it matter?
2: Absolutely watch
1: Bills
2: the game.
1: Texans at noon.
2: Because what does that matter? Because it's a better game.
1: What's the problem
2: there? It's a better game. I want the best games.
1: It's a 1 p.m. Eastern start.
2: I want the best games.
1: In Houston, it's a noon kick.
2: Best games.
1: What's the problem there?
2: Best games.
1: But here's my point. You don't know that game will be a good or a bad game until it's over. You don't know Cowboys-Giants won't be good. There's no guarantee you don't know that.
2: On paper, when I'm looking at
1: these
2: games...
1: It's a three-point spread.
2: When I'm looking at these games...
1: It's not a 15-point line. This isn't a college game.
2: And I wonder what to do with these big spreads. But when I'm looking at these spreads here, when I'm looking at these games, all right, and I go through the schedule, and I'm like, I got to watch. This is a noon game. They can't even put this at 4:25. They can't even put this in the afternoon. This is a marquee game. This is Josh Allen.
1: You are just too worried about flexing.
2: This is Will Anderson.
1: You're too worried about flexing.
2: I'm not too worried about flexing. I'm saying this has the potential to be the best game of the day, and it's wasted in the 1 o'clock window.
1: Okay, in the 1 o'clock window, there are two games on Sunday that I'm not going to sit here and tell you need to flex them. They're not the top of the marquee board, but they're two interesting games. I want to see how they play out. Tampa Bay at Cincinnati.
2: Mm-hmm.
1: That, to me, is interesting.
2: Mm-hmm.
1: Cincinnati, right now, 3.5-point favorite. And then also at 1 Eastern, Saints at Lions. Now, I'm not expecting the Saints to win, but if the Saints come out and look competent and keep it close...
2: You're the only one that's not in New Orleans or Detroit that wants to watch that game.
1: No, I'm serious. I think that's an interesting matchup. Detroit, 7-point favorite heading into the game. I think Detroit-New Orleans is an interesting matchup. I really do. I want to see if the Saints can carry over the momentum they had at the end of last season. Me, myself, and everyone else is picking the Saints to be the, like, quote, surprise team this season, to go from last to first.
2: Mm-hmm.
1: The Lions had a year last year where they were good, but not good enough to make the playoffs. Lost a couple games. one score situations. I think that that's a fascinating matchup.
2: I agree with you.
1: Shuck Goff. Say it with me. Let's go.
2: No. I agree with you about Bucks and Bengals. That's a great game. That's probably the best game of that 1 o'clock slate, besides Bills Texans, which should not be in that slot. And then of the 425 games, it's probably Green Bay and Minnesota. That's probably the best game. And then Washington and Philly is probably the second best game.
1: Yeah, to see Kyler at home in the Vikings helmet.
2: Because it's the most intriguing, because we don't know what we're going to get.
1: Yeah, no, you're right. I think that's worthy. I think of the marquee matchups, you're going to go with the Bills and the Texans. I'm going to say 49ers-Rams.
2: Well, yeah.
1: I think 49ers-Rams is probably the matchup I'm looking forward to the most.
2: I was kind of setting those aside just because those are the standalone games that like everyone's going to be watching as a country. You know what I mean? Like everyone's watching those because they're by themselves. I was looking at the ones that are all grouped together.
1: Sure.
2: That you kind of have to pick.
1: Yeah, yeah.
2: You know?
1: And that's why we talked about it. And I'm saying now at the marquee matchups.
2: Yeah.
1: I think it's the Australia game, 49ers-Rams. That to me is the most intriguing. I'm not really as fascinated by the Seattle-New England matchup. I'm more fascinated based on the stuff around that matchup. You know what I'm saying? Like, I guess New England can show up and play really well, and we could be like, hey, maybe they won't have a drop-off year, like a Super Bowl hangover type of situation. But I don't know. The matchup in the Super Bowl last year was not that interesting. Well, Seattle was by far the better team, and they dominated that game.
2: Well, and Monday night, you've got two quarterbacks that are coming off of injuries. You know, you've got Patrick Mahomes coming off the torn ACL, and you've got Bo Nix coming off the shattered ankle. And so how are each quarterback going to look in their first games after coming off those horrible injuries?
1: And that's a great Monday night matchup because it's a classic rival matchup, and it's two teams that should be very good. So there are stakes to that matchup with the Broncos and the Chiefs because we both think they're both going to be battling for the playoffs. So it will matter, and as you said, both quarterbacks coming off of injury. So, yeah, Monday night, Broncos at Chiefs, 8:15 Eastern. Kansas City right now, a 3-point favorite in the matchup. A little surprised by that. Just going to put that out there. A little surprise, 3 points for the Chiefs at home.
2: I'm just telling you this. Okay. They're begging you to take the Broncos.
1: I know
2: they
1: are.
2: They're begging you to take the Broncos.
1: What the Fat Jack told us last week that he thinks
2: you to take the Broncos.
1: Kansas City is going to surprise people and be way better than what people expect. You and I both love the Broncos. I feel like this is a black. You need to walk away.
2: Stay away.
1: Don't go into your pocket.
2: Stay away from the table.
1: Don't go into the pocket, right?
2: Stay away.
1: Go
2: back to your room.
1: Yeah.
2: Stay away from the table.
1: No hands in the pocket, right, Mr. Texas Tech president?
3: With illegal gambling apparatus in their pocket.
1: Just be easy. Just don't.
2: Just pick the total. Total's 43.5. Take the under. Bet on that.
1: No, but you're right. That's one of those that I'm looking at. I'm like, dude, how is it not take the Broncos and just run away with it? Black and Dahl here on Westwood One Sports. Kiffin and LSU, they were dominant. Did it follow a trend from week one? We'll talk about that coming up next.
0: This is Westwood One Sports.
1: Hey, it's Black.
2: And Abdallah.
1: It's that time of year, Labor Day weekend, and football is finally back.
2: My favorite time of year, Black. Tailgates are firing up, grills are hot, and fans are getting ready to celebrate.
1: And that's what makes it so great. But if you're throwing back a few beers before or after the game, don't make the mistake of thinking you're okay to drive home.
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0: pitcher Adley Rutschman to Baltimore went very well for his new team as the lefty bombed two home runs. Nick Sogard broke a 3-3 tie with an eighth-inning blast, and Roman Anthony added a solo shot in the ninth as the Sox rallied to beat the Orioles 6-5. Ranger Suarez gets the start for the Sox on Friday night. Trouble in Bill Belichick's North Carolina football program. General manager Mike Lombardi has resigned under fire, and a continuing investigation is now looking into defensive coordinator Steve Belichick amid reports of possible drug use and sex between female staffers and players. On the field in college football, UMass shocks Rutgers Thursday night 37-21. That snaps a 16-game losing streak for the Minutemen. Saturday, both URI and Bryant get their shot at an FBS team. The Rams will play at Temple.
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3: Live from Chicago, it's Black and Abdallah on Labor Day, hanging out with you here on Westwood One Sports and the Westwood One Sports app. Shout out to all of our great radio affiliates around the country and also SiriusXM Channel 260. Those of you who have found us on YouTube, Black and Abdallah Show, the show is streaming live on YouTube, so you can watch the show right there each and every day. And yes, we are not recorded. We are not tape delayed. This is Black and Abdallah live talking to you, talking sports here on a beautiful Labor Day here in the city of Chicago. Hope you're having a great day. If you got work today, hang out with us till 3 Eastern. We'll get you through the day. And if you're at a barbecue, a cookout, you're making your plans, maybe you're preparing to do those things, maybe you're out on the boat. Now, you know, it's the end of summer. It's one of those things, Abdallah, that I always, you know, I think, especially where we live in the Midwest, the seasons have started to change. So, like, early September still feels like the heart of the summer.
4: Mm-hmm.
3: You know, until we get to, like, the end of October, that's when the temperatures really start to drop and you mm-hmm. can't really do summer-like activities anymore.
4: Mm-hmm.
3: But for many, school starts this upcoming week. Oh, yeah. It started last week for some. And it's the end of the summer. It's Labor Day. It's sad that it goes through so quickly, summer, that is. It feels like just yesterday, you and I were talking about the NBA Finals. It was the start of the summer.
4: Yeah, but now we get to talk football.
3: Because
4: the NFL is back this week. We got a whole bunch of college football over the weekend. It's the best time of the year because ball is back.
3: It really is. And over the weekend, week one of college football, you know, Lane Kiffin and LSU, they put it on Clemson. They kicked the blank out of them. There were many other blowouts, you know, no upsets this weekend, essentially. You know, Utah took out Idaho 66-14, Missouri 54-14, Arkansas Pine Bluff, Miami on Stanford 45-6, Oklahoma 51-0 on UTEP. USC beats Fresno 39-0. Ohio State on Ball State 56-3. Georgia over Tennessee State 63-6. Texas 59. The Texas State 7, right? Like Alabama blowout, Indiana blowout, BYU blowout, Penn State blowout, mm-hmm. Tennessee, Iowa. So many blowouts in week one. We were talking to Raj before the show, and Raj is with us each and every day, including on Labor Day. So we appreciate Raj today as well. And he asked us, like, do we need to look at the gap in teams playing each other in week one, that scheduling an entire slate of games where it's big dog against little school and just watching the big schools just crush the little guy, is that bad for college football? Is that a bad thing?
4: I yes and no, because I think that when you don't have a preseason and you're only hitting each other, right, you can have your spring ball game, and that's fine. It's your only real, like, tune-up. But when you don't have a preseason game, and the problem with scheduling out-of-conference games with big schools like we saw with LSU and Clemson. Now, Clemson isn't up to what they usually are, obviously. But losing to LSU in a regular year for Clemson, if they were really good, might have, you know, put a damper on their regular season, right?
3: By my count, there's really only four good maybe if you want to count tonight, SMU, Florida State.
4: Yeah.
3: If Florida State was worth a damn, then tonight would be a good matchup.
4: Yeah.
3: So, mm-hmm. I mean, Mike Norvell needs tonight. So we can talk about that as we go.
4: He does.
3: So that is an intriguing
4: SMU's
3: matchup.
4: SMU's only a 3-point favorite.
3: I would say there's only like four good matchups heading into the weekend.
4: Mm-hmm.
3: Boise State, Oregon. You know, Boise always has a decent team. So that's not Oregon trying to schedule a cupcake in week one. That's a legit game.
4: Of course it is. Of course it is.
3: LSU Clemson, legit game.
4: But you used to have more of these.
3: And then last night, Louisville and Ole Miss. That's a legit game.
4: Notre Dame, Wisconsin.
3: And that's what I was going to say. That was the fourth one. Notre Dame, Wisconsin, even though it turned into a blowout in the second half, it was, like, on paper, those are real teams playing each other. That's good.
4: The thing is, when you schedule these games, like when Notre Dame and Wisconsin was scheduled, I think people thought that Wisconsin was going to be better when Fickell got there.
3: Yeah,
4: right?
3: You don't even have to look at that. Just Wisconsin is a school that takes football seriously,
4: yeah, exactly.
3: And so does Notre Dame. I have no problem with that.
4: And I think that we saw a lot more of this earlier, a long time ago. Like, you're a USC fan, I'm an Alabama fan. I remember week one of college football, I remember you leaving a bar early because Alabama was putting it on USC. And you could not handle the trash talking that was coming from this side of the table.
3: Do you remember the gift that came out of that game? That was the famous game where the USC players, when they were leaving the tunnel to go to the field, they were doing the crawling.

0: no-name school, whatever, no offense to them, but that's what they are. And then the week after, they face Ole Miss. Like, Alabama faced a no-name school. They faced the East...
1: Whoa!
2: Sorry. Oh, Josh Graham. Somebody get Josh Graham on the line.
1: School.
0: Sorry, Josh
1: East
0: Graham.
1: East Carolina's a no-name school.
0: Still waiting for him to post the clown picture, but, you know, listen, coming out saying they covered everything.
1: We had Josh Graham on the show last week, and you're calling his school a no-name
0: school. Coming out and saying that they would cover and everything, talking the big talk before the game, and now
1: how about that?
0: Still crickets after the game.
1: How about that?
0: Still crickets after the game.
1: Jeez, Raj.
0: I texted him an apology. I texted him, I'm sorry for the
1: drubbing. No-name school.
0: Sorry for the drubbing.
1: Boy.
0: But then they face Kentucky, who's a decent team in the SEC. They're only a 10-point favorite.
1: Holy cow.
0: But when you have to schedule these non-conference games, and when you play a certain amount of conference games, you're not going to take big risks. And it's easier to schedule non-conference cupcakes in the beginning as your preseason game than it is later in the season. So it looks better when you're to schedule them later in the season. So I'd rather have them earlier in the season as a tune-up, as a preseason game.
1: We'll take your phone calls at 310-840-4910. Do you think this is bad for college football when so many big schools are playing smaller schools in week one, and then it leads to a bunch of blowouts? Raj, where do you stand on this? Do you think this is a bad thing for college football?
2: It's terrible for college football. It's off. I know it's always happened, but it feels like it's even worse now because we're in this new world of college football where the gap between the haves and the have-nots is even greater. Like, you know, you were bringing up Wisconsin. It's one thing when Wisconsin loses to Notre Dame. Okay, fine. No disrespect. Now I'm going to pull Abdallah's Josh Graham thing, but come on, bro. Like, Furman playing Tennessee, Ball State against Ohio State. Like, what did you think was going to happen? Like, the gap is so big now in the new NIL era. I'm on board now with more radical change. If we're not going backwards to the Chris Black romanticism, we're bringing back old rivalries and old college football, well, then let's throw the rule book out and make the sport even better. If it's basically pro sports, then let's get equal teams playing each other in pro sports, because that's kind of what this is.
1: And I think that's a fair way to look at it. I mean, in my personal
2: opinion. UTEP playing Oklahoma? UTEP? What'd you think? Yeah.
0: They're going to play these games regardless. So,
1: yeah, I mean, it's...
2: I'm saying don't play them anymore. this is the worst now.
1: I have the worst opinion for sports talk radio because I see both sides. Like, I don't have a strong, they should get rid of these games opinion. And I also don't... Really, I'm not bothered by it. Like, I know week one of college football is littered with a bunch of blowouts, cupcakes, and a couple of marquee matchups that you hope turn out to be great football games. I would say this. Of all of the weekends, like, here's my other thought with this. It's Labor Day weekend. Personally, here in the city of Chicago, the Chicagoland area.
0: There's stuff to do.
1: Well, there's stuff to do, and the weather was perfect this weekend. So, like, if you tell me week one is a bunch of blowouts, and if you want to sit around and watch college football all day, you can.
0: But
1: or if you have other things to do, like, you don't really have to worry about it because it's Labor Day weekend, right? And, like, it's cool that there were games last night. I know people online were bothered that there were two games happening at the same time. Like, that's never happened before in college football. I don't understand the complaining about that. But, like, it's cool that there's a game tonight. Like, I'm down. Yeah. I'll watch SMU and Florida State. Also, I have no problem with that. So, do you see my point?
0: Yeah.
1: Of all of the weekends in the fall.
2: At least it's this week. Weekends, I agree. At least it's
1: like,
2: this weekend.
1: This is the one weekend where you can kind of have one eye on the college football and then, like, go out with friends, have people in town, do something else.
2: Coaches can agree to shorten the game clock? I didn't know that until we found out Arizona State and Morgan State, when it's 70-7 or whatever it is, like, yeah, we're just going to make it like only 10 minutes now in the fourth quarter.
1: Raj, I didn't know you could do
0: those
1: that.
0: Those schools, like that school, Furman, Marshall.
1: Paydays, man.
0: Exactly.
2: No, they made their budget for the year. I get it.
0: Money.
2: I know it. I know.
0: So if you say they can't play those games.
1: That's what's so funny about the Rutgers situation from last week.
0: Yeah, they got their ass. They paid to get their ass kicked.
1: And lost.
0: Yeah.
1: And then had a fireworks show.
0: Yeah, they paid to get their ass kicked. So like Arkansas Pine Bluff.
1: They got paid.

0: They got paid.
1: Yeah, they made
0: their
1: budget for the year. I get it. Like, I know how it works. It's just, I don't like it.
2: Let's take a listen to Arizona State head coach Kenny Dillingham talking about shortening the fourth quarter of that game.
3: The referees came over and said, you know, coach from the other side, you know, asked if we could shorten the quarter. And I said, yeah, of course, whatever he wants, we'll do. And I've never been a part of a game like that. I didn't know that was legal. I learned something today. And then I just said, whatever he wants. Like, I don't know if he wants it to be 7 minutes, 5 minutes, 10 minutes, whatever he wants to be. You know, he's a really good coach. He's a really good guy. He's had a lot of success in college football, and he's a really good person. I got to talk to him pregame. So when he asked to shorten it, I said, whatever he wants, you know, we'll do.
2: So there you go. The fourth quarter shortened between Arizona State.
1: I was a part of being whooped where we went to a running clock when I was in college. We were down to like the eventual D3 national champs 42-0 in the third. And I remember the ref coming over and asking our coach, like, running clock, and he just nodded his head. Running clock is one thing. Literally taking minutes off the clock, that's one I've never heard.
0: Imagine being a live better and they start shortening the clock. Well, and you're like, whoa.
2: I agree with Raj. I've seen and heard games where they talk about how they've elected to go to a running clock in the fourth quarter.
0: Yeah.
2: I've seen that before.
0: Yeah.
2: I agree with Raj. I have never seen them say, all right, we're now shrinking the fourth quarter to 7 minutes. I've never seen that.
0: Well, remember, was
2: never,
0: it the,
2: I've never
1: this
2: seen
1: is
2: that.
1: Like mercy
0: it was the COVID
1: rule,
0: year,
1: bro.
0: Right? Was it the COVID year or the year after COVID where baseball shortened spring training? We're just like, all right, that's it, we're done.
2: Yeah, when they would, both managers, if they agreed that they got their work in, they would just end the game.
0: End of the game, guys. we're good.
1: That's all fun.
0: It'd be like 6.5 innings, and you'd be like, all right, we're good. We've used all our pitchers.
2: I don't have a problem with it. I think it's funny. I think also that situation is only happening when a school from a power conference is playing a school like Morgan State.
0: Yeah,
2: like that would never happen if it was Arizona State in Missouri.
0: No.
2: Like that wouldn't
1: Which
2: be the case.
1: To the game.
0: Is going up, yeah. You think Dabo's going up to the ref and being like, call it.
2: No, you know what? He's asking for his 90 minutes.
1: He is. I mean, imagine how cool it would have been
2: Do you guys hear that on Saturday night?
1: Yes.
2: With the delay? That he required that they had their full 90 minutes.
1: Yeah.
2: That he's the one that wanted that? Okay.
1: Listen,
2: all right, Dabo.
1: But imagine how cool it would have been Alabama had played Indiana or USC had played Ohio State. Yet, like, if they made week one this big showcase. I know the schools
0: they
1: would
0: used
1: hate
0: to.
1: It. And I know
0: I mean,
1: the coaches
0: they
1: would
0: used
1: hate
0: to.
1: It.
2: I think the problem currently is that there is no incentive to play these big matchups early in the season
1: because
2: of what Abdal was mentioning like 10 minutes ago. That if you lose early, you know, it's not fresh in the committee's mind, but it also is a stain on your resume as you get started in the season. And what you need to do is bump yourself as high as possible in the rankings early in the year, so then you're in the conversation longer.
1: Well, which is why those teams were horning on yesterday. If you're Georgia, you got to win 63-3 against Tennessee State. And goodness forbid, that's what makes the Michigan thing just that much more jarring of like, in today's NIL era, you almost lost?
0: When you play 9 conference games and you have to schedule like one decent team, you've got 2 extra games, you're not going to put yourself at risk of scheduling another good team. So you schedule the Furmans, the Moorhead States, and that's what you do. And like if I'm a coach, I completely understand putting them week one as a tune-up for the rest of the season because you treat it like a preseason game because you don't know what you're, especially if you're having like a quarterback battle or you're having other position battles. Because it's the only live action your team has seen the entire offseason.
2: Shout out to the Cajun. He's down there in Louisiana. He always listens to the show. He texts the show often, and you can as well at 310-840-4910. He texts us, Cajun here. I feel like the college games this weekend were so long. The Notre Dame-Wisconsin game, the first quarter was over after 8 p.m. local. I may be crazy, but they all seem to move so slowly this year.
0: You want to know why, Cajun? I felt this too. You want to know why? No one's running the damn football.
1: Yeah.
2: Yeah, there's that. There's a lot more scoring in some of these games.
0: Mm-hmm.
2: College football, to me, that's the thing no one talks about. A college football game can take 5 hours.
0: Yeah.
1: Clock stops on a first down. That adds up, man, throughout a whole game.
2: And they really move. And the Cajun's right. Watching that Notre Dame-Wisconsin game, as I was like going back and forth between the Louisville-Ole Miss game, I was watching some of the U.S. Open. Emma Navarro's match was taking place, and I was going back and forth, and I kept going back to the Wisconsin-Notre Dame game, being like, hold up, we're like 2 minutes into the second quarter? Like, what the hell is taking place in this game? Like, what is going on? Here's the idea, right? Here's the idea. If you want to fix this, and the Big Ten thinks that they're the big dog, and the SEC thinks they're the big dog, why don't you just take a page out of the playbook from college basketball? Why don't you use the opening weekend
0: challenge
2: as an SEC Big Ten challenge, and you take everyone in the conferences? They've got to be pretty close in equal numbers, right? Pretty close. Without looking at it, aren't we getting close to 20 each in each conference?
0: Probably.
2: And you pair them up. And you just do a random draw, and it's a Big Ten SEC. You know, if the two of them think that they're that much better than the rest of college football, then why don't we do Big Ten SEC challenge to start the season?
1: Week one. I like that idea. Don't be scared. I like it.
2: Right? Like, and you could divvy it up with equal amounts of home games in the SEC, home games in the Big Ten. Maybe you select one and you put it at a neutral site location and make that like the team that was the best SEC team from the year before and the best Big Ten team from the year before, and you put them together and you make it a big deal.
0: I think Raj is right.
2: That would
0: Don't be scared. I love the idea. You're not thinking big enough. First of all, it'll never happen because Raj is right. On behalf of the coaches, Paul, why are you scared? It'll never happen, but you need to make a bigger show of it. There needs to be a World Cup like drawing where they just pull the pots.
2: Yes.
0: And they pull it out of the pots.
2: Yes.
0: And Iowa is facing.
2: Yes. Blah, blah, blah,
1: blah, blah, blah, blah. And then we have Tom Cruise on the field, and he's given the hype speech before.
2: Guys, this is college football. This is how it all comes together, right? Yeah. Because we know the Big Ten and the SEC are controlled by the two TV networks.
0: Yeah.
2: Each network gets to broadcast this event.
0: Mm-hmm.
2: They elect one individual from each network to go up there to pull the balls out of the little bucket.
0: TV ratings will be huge. We've selected Lane Kiffin and Kurt Cignetti. It's already done.
2: I'm just saying the individuals that go up there on stage to pick out the teams. So, like, for ESPN, of course, you know how the only thing that they have now is Mr. Polarizing Figure, right? Polarizing Figure would be out there. Mr. McAfee, right? You know, he'd go to pull out the team name, and he'd go, Pat McAfee. And people are like, this isn't a wrestling match, bro. You're not getting in the ring. You got to pick a team. And he'd pick another one. My rap album. You actually have to pick a team, sir. Who would Fox send out there? Who's the equivalent from their coverage? Big Nooner coverage. Right?
1: Maybe Liner?
0: Reggie Bush?
2: Yeah, I mean, send Liner. Send Bush.
0: I can't wait for the Pat
2: Brady
0: McAfee
2: Quinn,
0: Bowl.
2: Get Brady Quinn out there?
0: I can't wait for the Pat McAfee Bowl at Pat McAfee Stadium presented by Pat McAfee.
2: I think Brady Quinn and McAfee on the stage pulling out the little pieces of paper to see the matchups that we have for the Big Ten SEC Challenge to kick off the college football season every year. I think that would be great.
0: I like it.
2: Right? I think that makes a lot of sense. I think that would be a great idea.
0: I like it.
1: It's
2: Black and Abdallah here on Westwood One Sports and the Westwood One Sports app. Who's the biggest star in college football? We'll debate that in one-on-one with Raj coming up next. The wait is over. Football is here, and so is DraftKings. 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

0: is Black and Abdallah on Westwood One Sports. 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
1: Each day from the great city of Chicago, we broadcast. It's Black and Abdallah, and now it's time to go on out to parts unknown in Colorado, and that's where we find Raj Sharon.
2: And the next question comes from the line of Raj Sharon with Westwood One. Please proceed.
1: Please proceed on a Monday, on a Labor Day Monday. The crew's all here. Raj, hello. It's time to play one-on-one.
3: What's up? That's the OG one. That's not the new one, right?
1: It's hard to distinguish.
3: The new one sounds like this.
4: It was a little longer, yeah.
1: This is the new edition of Raj on the NBC teleconference.
5: Joe, I think we have time for one more question.
2: Yes. And the next question comes from the line of Raj Sharon with Westwood One. Please proceed.
1: Please proceed.
3: That's the new one.
4: Hi, thanks for the news, guys.
1: Oh, man. It's so great.
3: That's fantastic. Well, you know what else is fantastic, guys? Football is back. And if you watched a lot of the coverage, not just the games, but pregame, etc., at least to me, cycling, and I watched a little bit of everything, three central figures were discussed the most, and they got the most screen time. So I'm asking, and I'm not asking who's the best. I'm asking who's the biggest star, which sometimes people are like, oh, biggest star means best. No. Star power-wise, the biggest star right now in college football, Abdallah, is Lane Kiffin, Arch Manning, or Kurt Cignetti. And you could throw somebody else in there if you want, but those are the three I saw all over my screen for week one. Who you got, Abdallah?
4: It's Lane. It's Lane Kiffin. Because, like, Arch Manning is cool and all, but, like, I never think it's the player, because the players come and go. Lane is constant. Cignetti's constant. You know, like, even if Lane stayed at Ole Miss or, like, goes from coach, you know, school to school to school, he's always around. And, like, I think it's Lane. Like, I was watching his interview on game day. He must have done what Kobe did with Jordan.
6: Oh, I'm glad you finished that statement. I thought you were going somewhere else.
4: With Saban. Boy. He has all the mannerisms.
1: Oh, yeah, yeah.
4: Of Nick Saban now. The way he talks, his cadence, the hand movements of when Saban used to, how he used to talk at press conferences. He has turned himself into the new Nick Saban. Like, I'm not saying coaching wise, I'm not saying anything else wise, but the way he talks and the way he goes about all of that with interviews and press conferences, he has turned himself, he has tried to emulate Nick Saban. You could see how well they got along when they were sitting by each other on the desk. Or in that, it wasn't on a desk, they were on like the bar chairs or whatever.
3: Dude, when he was walking in with Livy Dunn and Theo Vaughn and he had the suit and the glasses and he signed that, I don't think he actually signed that kid's ball. I think he just scribbled something and just kind of threw the pen back. I was like,
4: he might have done Ric Flair. Like, signed the baby's forehead.
3: Yes.
1: Here you go, kid.
3: This guy's like Ric Flair as a coach. Look at this guy.
1: All right. Okay. Abdallah says Lane Kiffin. I think to be the biggest star in the sport, you gotta win, though. So Kiffin does have the swag. He has the attention. I don't know if he's the biggest star in the sport. And I think some of that mentality would go towards Arch Manning. Manning hasn't won at Texas. So I think I'm gonna go with Kurt Cignetti. I think Cignetti right now is the biggest star in college football because of the swagger, because of the winning, and because of his personality. He's a little gruff. He's straight to the point. He's a ball coach. He is a little old school, but also leaning into NIL and getting players and just getting football.
3: Just the football stuff we've learned, you know, the Chipotle order stuff, the memes that have come out. Yeah, all that stuff.
1: I think it's Cignetti.
3: Okay.
1: I'm trying to rack my brain for like a wild card other pick, but like, unfortunately, because Lee Corso isn't on the set anymore, like I wanted to say someone like that. No, that's not really the case anymore. It's Cignetti right now. It's his world.
3: I guess if you were going to go off the page a little, I could talk myself into it still being Saban. He's on the big pregame show every day. He's got tons of commercials.
1: I thought you guys were going to get mad at me if I said that. So I didn't say that because the first thing I thought of is I still think Saban's the biggest star in college football.
4: Everybody still goes to him for his opinion on everything. He's trying to like be the guy for this Save College Football Act. Yeah. And like, yeah, so it could still be him.
1: Okay. Those are good options, though, Raj. Those are good options, I think.
3: I noticed it just flipping around on Saturday. I was like, man, like every story is either about Lane, Arch, or Sig. Mm-hmm. All right, guys, let's go to the NFL. Roger Goodell has a big old new contract. I saw, depending on some earnings, he's going to be in the billions. He's going to have a B in his career earnings when his career is done, which on one side, you're like, oh, my gosh. On the other side, he manages multiple billions, so I suppose it's not that crazy. Here you go, Bleck. Who's the best commissioner of the four in pro sports right now? Who's the best one? Who's done the best job? Is it Goodell? Is it Adam Silver? Is it Rob Manfred? Or is it Gary Bettman?
1: It's clearly not Rob Manfred. No, our guy, Rob Manfred. It's not.
7: With the first pick of the 2026 MLB draft, the Chicago White Sox select Brock
1: Chalowski. It's Chalowski. You botched the number one pick, Chalowski.
7: With the first pick.
1: What are we doing?
7: The 2026 select Brock Chalowski.
1: Chalowski. The poor kid. It's not Manfred. By no means. Yeah, it's not Robert Manfred. I would say this. It's Roger Goodell, and it's not even close. Not even close. Gary Bettman, a little strange. Manfred, a goof. And Silver is just trying to ruin NBA basketball at every turn. It's Roger Goodell, and it's not even close. And people can point to various different things to what the NFL has messed up. You know what they get right? It's the only sport in this country that people watch collectively. Mm-hmm. It's the only thing people watch on TV collectively every single week. And they continue to get bigger and bigger and bigger and better and make more money. So it's Roger Goodell, hands down.
3: As some have said, the NFL is the best show on TV. They say show, not game. It's the best show on TV. Abdallah, what do you say? Who's the best commissioner in pro sports?
4: It's Rob Manfred.
1: It's Rob Manfred.
4: Roger Goodell has the easiest job in sports. It's a set it and forget it. All he has to do is deal with a DUI every once in a while. And the NFL doesn't care about all this. The NFL, and it's horrible to say, the NFL doesn't care about domestic violence. They just don't. If you're a good enough player, they just don't. You suspended a couple games and you get right back in the league. He has the easiest job in sports. It's a set it and forget it. It's Ron Propeal. And if you don't understand that reference, it's very old. You can Google it later.
1: Look it up, kids. It's good. They used to run infomercials on TV that we would watch.
4: The ratings and the league were in the tank. He's made changes to the league that have made the league better. The game is faster. The game is in the best place it's been in a long time.
1: Couldn't you say that about the NFL?
4: No,
1: All of those things you could say about the NFL.
4: But the NFL right now...
1: Except they make more money and more people watch.
4: But it's a set it and forget. All he has to do is just sit there and do
1: nothing.
4: But
1: it's at that point because of what he's done.
4: No, it's not.
1: Of course it is.
4: It's not. He hasn't done anything to change... Every change that he makes, people don't like.
1: That's not true.
4: People don't like the dynamic kickoff. People don't like it when they add teams to the playoffs. Every change he's made...
1: How long has Goodell been the commissioner?
4: People don't like. Every change that Rob Manfred has made, people love. The pitch clock, the automatic balls and strikes, every change that Manfred has made, people love. What are you talking about? Every rule change.
1: He's been the commissioner since 2006.
4: Every change.
1: The NFL has changed a lot since 2006.
4: Every rule change, the game is getting softer. Every time he makes a change, people complain about it. Every time. Everything that Rob Manfred does, people love.
1: International series, that's all under Goodell.
4: Okay, people hate that.
1: Five different major contract extensions with broadcast companies.
4: People hate that. People hate the fact that you have to go to 10 different networks to watch games. And that I gotta pay Peacock and Amazon and you and Netflix and all this. People hate that.
1: Realign the divisions? It's got to be somewhere in the 2000s where they realigned the divisions the way they were, right?
4: I don't think it was before he. I think it was
3: in the early 2000s because Seattle
4: took over.
3: Went to the NFC when they did that, right? And I feel like that was in the early 2000s.
4: Okay. Ask the two teams going to Australia. Do they want to be in Australia? Nobody wants to be in Australia. Everything that you're telling me
1: about Goodell's handling of Spygate? I'm sure that was good.
4: Yeah, people loved that.
1: or Deflategate.
4: Yeah, people love it.
1: Let me give you one for Abdallah's
3: standpoint. Abdallah.
1: What about brain damage lawsuits?
3: Abdallah has brought up in baseball constantly the threat, ominously, that there may not be a season next year. If Manfred can find a way, no matter how long they're out, to get a true hard salary cap into the sport of baseball, would that change your opinion, Black? If he can find a way to make it an even Steven, revenue sharing, the Oakland A's have as much of a chance as the LA Dodgers, does that boost Manfred up if he can pull this off?
1: No, it wouldn't. And the reasoning being because I don't know if that's necessarily going to put baseball in a better spot in the future. I think the problem with baseball is the cheap owners not spending enough. I don't think the problem's at the top. So I think if he puts in a salary cap, you're just going to dilute the top of the teams that used to spend, not spending as much as they used to do.
3: But it'll have a floor. The White Sox are going to have to spend if they put it in place. The Rockies will have to spend if they put that in place. Could that be Manfred's
1: those teams
3: legacy?
1: Actually compete in that setting? Like, Raj, if the Rockies were forced to spend an extra $50 million, is that actually going to put a competitive team on the field?
3: No, because I know how baseball works. And you need to invest money in infrastructure and scouting. And that's what the good teams do. And there's not going to be a salary cap for that.
1: Yeah. So. All right, guys.
3: Good one, though. I like that one. All right, let's go to the NFL. Over the weekend, Harrison Smith, the multi-time Pro Bowl, All-Pro safety, back with the Minnesota Vikings, which, if Kyler Murray's good, maybe they're an intriguing team. We know about the Lions potentially being better. Of course, your guys is Bears, got the Packers. NFC North looks loaded, but is it the most competitive division in the conference? So I ask you this, Abdallah, the most competitive division in the NFC this season is going to be the North? Is it going to be the West with the mighty Rams and Seahawks, defending champs, 49ers, etc.? Is it going to be the East with the Cowboys and that improved defense? You got the Eagles that are obviously still there. The Giants are presumed to be better. Jaden Daniels is back. Or is it going to be in the South? I didn't say the best division. I said the most competitive. You may have four teams all within 7 to 9 wins trying to win a division. What is going to be the most competitive division in the NFC this season, Abdallah?
4: It's going to be the North because you still have the Vikings floor is still going to be like 8 wins. And all these teams' floor is right around 8 wins. And so you still have the Cardinals. If you're doing the meme of the dragon heads and there's that one weird looking dragon head, that's the Cardinals, right? Of the West. You still have the South, where I don't know if any of these teams, the ceiling of each of those teams might be 8 wins. You look at the East, where the Giants could win 8 games, they could win 4 games. We don't know how good that team is going to be and what that offense is going to look like. So I think for sure it's the NFC North, just because the floor of the worst team is probably 8 games.
1: Yeah, I would love to debate Abdallah on this, but he's right. You don't look at the top for this conversation, because I think with the North and the West, you have 3 legitimate teams going into the season thinking they can win a Super Bowl. It's about the bottom. Minnesota is going to be a good team. How good? I think it's open for debate. Some people might pick them to the playoffs. I don't know.
4: Mm-hmm.
1: But in the West, nobody is picking the Cardinals to make the playoffs. It's Miami and Arizona. If they were to make the playoffs, would be the 2 biggest surprises in the NFL this upcoming season.
4: For sure.
1: They're going to be bad.
4: Yeah.
1: So it's the West because there's more depth in the North. Therefore, it's the better division.
4: Yeah.
3: All right, guys. And finally, this is one where I think Black and I might disagree. Let's go back to college football and where they are today. College football should stay the course. Turn the ship around. Let's head on backwards or continue evolving even more aggressively. Leck?
1: I would love for them to turn the ship around, but it's not going to happen. NIL has just completely changed the way college football is played. And also, like, the way the conference realignment has just decimated so many traditional values that teams and conferences used to have. It's never going to get back to that point. I would say they probably need to continue to evolve aggressively to to try and fix some of these issues. And what I mean by that is having those two top conferences continue to, you know, pick off other schools to add to their conference. You know, like a university like North Carolina, that to me, and Virginia, those are two that I think are swing schools when it comes to the Big Ten's efforts of expanding and then getting more of that coastal southern vibe. So I would say continue to go that path. And once you pick off two more in the ACC, then the SEC is going to go pluck off Miami and Florida State. And, you know, you're essentially going to break apart the ACC at some point. And then at that, just make two conferences and play those two conferences as if it's a super league of college football and only play against those two conferences and mix it up. If that's what everyone wants to do because of greed and ruining what was once great.
4: You can't continue to govern in reverse. So you have to continue to...
1: Wow, that was dude.
3: That was deep, man.
1: Is that something that, like, Thomas Jefferson wrote?
3: Yeah.
1: Back in the day? Like, no. That was good, dude.
4: No, that was me.
1: That's really good. That's Adam A. Dollar right there. Right?
3: Thank you.
1: Like,
4: thank you.
1: Winston Churchill? Like, that was good,
4: maybe,
1: man.
4: He should have thought of it, but...
1: That was good.
4: You can't keep having these court cases every week, and now we don't, like... You know, like, my first reaction when I found out that Lane didn't put those guys on the roster was punk. Like, just do it. Like, come on. Actually, it wasn't that word. It was a different word that would get us kicked off the air. But, like, come on, dude. Oh, you should have just done it.
1: You want me to guess?
4: Yeah.
1: Think I could guess what the word is?
4: You should have just done it.
1: Is it? I'm not going to say it. Like, I know what word you're
4: talking about. You should have just done it. Like, come on, man. All this for nothing? And, like, he could put them on the roster later. And, like, we shouldn't be, you know, set rules.
1: Did you say to yourself, he's a little...
4: Yeah. Like, yeah, come
1: that's
4: on.
1: What you
4: like,
1: were going to say.
4: Man.
1: Yeah.
4: All this for nothing?
1: Yeah.
4: Like, what are we doing?
1: Coach.
4: Yeah.
1: He's a little coach.
4: Little coach. Like, come on, man. And so you can't keep fighting. I hate that during the week I got to hear about court cases and all this kind of stuff. Set rules. And we have to follow rules and not have to go to court every single week. So that's the biggest problem. If you can find a way to evolve that way, so we're not in court every single week, then I think this can go back to being a decent structure once again. But until you do that, I don't know.
3: I'll tell you guys, watching over the weekend, and I watched a lot of games and just flipped around, and just the constant, this quarterback played at that school this last year, this D-line, it's dead. Like, I'm off the pro thing now. If they want to come back, fine. This is pro sports at this point. Like, it's done. It's moved on. Like, I know we followed these stories in the offseason, but when you actually see it on the field, and you're like, man, they got a more aggressive free agency than the NFL now.
1: And Raj, what's even worse about it is when they list off, like, three schools.
4: Oh, right? Yeah.
1: Like, oh, he was at Rice, and then Arizona State, and then he was at Oklahoma State, and now he's the quarterback at this school. Thank you,
3: so,
1: Raj.
3: You know,
1: we
3: if you
1: appreciate
3: got cut
1: it.
3: By the Bucs, sure, come on back at this point. I'm open.
1: 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Is there an update to a story? The interlocking fingers gate? You know, this is the week. Big game. Wednesday. Patriots, Seahawks. Will we get an update to the other side of the story before kickoff? We'll tell you about that coming up next.
0: It's NFL opening week. The stars are coming out to play. Y'all just want to be big rock stars. Matthew Stafford, Christian McCaffrey, Miles Garrett, Fred Warner. Your home for the NFL all season long. Hey, I want to be a rock star. Westwood One Sports.
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0: Here's Chris Black and Adam Abdallah.
1: We're talking football with you. It's week one of the NFL, and it kicks off on Wednesday night. The Patriots and the Seahawks. You can listen to the game right here on Westwood One Sports. Abdallah, a part of the conversation that we've had throughout the offseason around this game specifically has had to do with Mike Vrabel off the field.
2: Mike Vrabel and Diana Russini.
1: Now listen, for a moment there in the spring into the early summer, it was hot and heavy as far as the coverage goes on what was going on between Vrabel and Russini, right? Who knows? From all accounts, it seems like they were consenting adults, and it is what it is. I don't know. There's no details out there. Vrabel has moved on. He said he's moving on. Last week, he talked to the media. He said he's moving on. He was asked again about it. He said, I told you, I'm moving on. So we're moving on. All right. No one has heard from Diana Russini yet. This would be the week, as we speculated back in the spring, that if you wanted the Today Show interview, the day of the game of the opener, which is also broadcasted on NBC on television that night, it would be this Wednesday if someone were to get Diana Russini to sit down and talk to whoever it is on the Today Show.
3: Yeah.
1: It would be this week. This would be the week. No one has heard from her yet. She sadly lost her job. There's reports last week in the media that she potentially could be going to Barstool, which I think would be a really smart move. They do great work over there. We know some of the guys at the Chicago office. They're all great. It would make a lot of sense, but is this the week that we hear from Diana Russini?
3: I don't think so. All right. I still don't think so. Because, look, there's a big article on ESPN today about Vrabel and how he got through the offseason and how he got the Patriots through the offseason and dealing with this and how he wanted to issue like a pretty strong statement defending her reporting. I still think that this is a strong relationship, that there isn't going to be someone that's out there to get the other person. And the only reason she would go on one of these shows is to get him.
1: Well, what if she just adds the clarity that, like, whatever it is, maybe all parties involved were aware of the situation.
3: She understands.
1: Maybe that's the case.
3: She understands the NFL. That would be a distraction, and she won't add to the distractions.
1: So we'll keep our eyes on that story here on Black and Abdallah. Let's continue talking some college football. Michigan and their secret clock. We'll talk about that next.
0: This is Westwood One Sports.
1: Hey, it's Black.
3: And Abdallah.
1: Did you know that driving under the influence of marijuana is illegal?
3: That's right. 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
1: well, everyone else in your life can. 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
3: So what makes you think law enforcement can't tell? Well, they can. If you feel different, you drive different.
1: Drive high, get a DUI. Paid for by NHTSA.
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0: Adley Rutschman to Baltimore went very well for his new team as the lefty bombed two home runs. Nick Sogard broke a 3-3 tie with an eighth-inning blast, and Roman Anthony added a solo shot in the ninth as the Sox rallied to beat the Orioles 6-5. Ranger Suarez gets the start for the Sox on Friday night. Trouble in Bill Belichick's North Carolina football program. General manager Mike Lombardi has resigned under fire, and a continuing investigation is now looking into defensive coordinator Steve Belichick amid reports of possible drug use and sex between female staffers and players. On the field in college football, UMass shocks Rutgers Thursday night 37-21. That snaps a 16-game losing streak for the Minutemen. Saturday, both URI and Bryant get their shot at an FBS team. The Rams will play at Temple.
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3: 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Happy Labor Day. Hope you're having a great day. You have the day off, enjoying your time. If you're working today, we're here to get you through. It's Black and Abdallah until 3 Eastern, hanging out with you here on Westwood One Sports. Also, SiriusXM Channel 260 and all of our great radio affiliates around the country. 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And Black and Abdallah, we're here. We're not recorded. This is not pre-taped. We are here. Go. Abdallah, give the people something that's happening in the moment so they know that this is live radio. 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
4: John Spytek just lost at tennis.
3: Not Spytek.
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3: Spytek.
4: Oh.
3: She lost.
4: Who's that?
3: She's won 6 majors. She just lost at the U.S. Open.
4: Okay. Well, that just happened.
3: It did. Just
4: and
3: moments
4: that's
3: ago.
4: That's how you know. And if you were taping it to watch later, I'm sorry.
3: I don't think anyone was, but
4: well,
3: there you go.
4: Just in case.
3: Yes. So we are here hanging out with you for the next hour, and then we'll hand it off to the Jim Rome Show right here on Westwood One Sports. One more game left in college football week one tonight. SMU and Florida State. Can't wait to watch that later on this evening. College football this weekend's been pretty good. Mm-hmm. A lot of blowouts. Michigan, apparently they have a secret Big Ten official clock that no one's aware of, but they only bring it out if you need one last play. Now, you have to complete the Hail Mary from midfield. With that said, Western Michigan was jobbed on this. They should have won that game. And for Michigan to win on the final play, a Hail Mary where the officials say the clock that they had an extra second, even though the clock all of you see, and those in the stadium, you all see that, it's not exactly the same as the television partners have and what they have in the stadium. And then on top of it, to win that game in dramatic fashion, to then storm the field. One of the more pathetic things I've ever seen in college football history. Michigan, mighty Michigan, a few short years ago, won the national title. Michigan, they beat Western Michigan and stormed the field. How pathetic.
4: Yeah, I agree with
3: you. It's pathetic,
4: yeah,
3: dude.
4: Yeah,
3: it is so pathetic.
4: I mean, let the kids be kids, you know?
3: No, like, have some respect.
4: I don't care.
3: You think Michigan kids are just like, oh, down on our luck. Oh, we finally got one.
4: No.
3: You've lived your 20s in Chicago. You've run into Michigan alums. We're not throwing shade, but they have a... They think very highly of themselves,
4: they
3: and I
4: do.
3: Would think rushing the field against Western Michigan would be beneath them.
4: Yeah, no, I think they think it is. Yeah,
3: correctly,
4: most of them think it is.
3: Did I correctly say that without throwing too much shade
4: at Michigan
3: alums?
4: No, you're right. They're above that.
3: They claim that they're the school, man.
4: Yeah, mm-hmm.
3: That Michigan. You're a Michigan man.
4: Uh-huh.
3: Right? And you're storming the field against Western Michigan?
4: No, look, I agree with you, and... Everything that we see on TV isn't real, right? The yellow line for the first down, that's not real. The pitchers, the strike zone box, not real. The countdown clock for the snap, also not real because you
3: can. I think they say it's not official.
4: That's what I mean.
3: It's real. It exists. But it's just not official.
4: It exists, but it's not. That means it's not real. It's not official. If it gets to zero and the ball's not snapped yet, I can't yell at my TV, throw the flag, and they don't. I can't say, whoa, oh, they got jobbed. No, they didn't because the clock's not real. It's not official. So to say that, oh, well, they, the Big Ten, of course, the Big Ten found a second. Of course they did. Because they needed to find a second. But then you also, but then you also have to complete the play, which is miraculous in and of itself. Underwood had to throw the ball, a great throw, a great play, but also, where's Western Michigan there? You played a great game.
3: Yeah.
4: Where's that where's batting the ball down? Where's hitting it out of the wide receiver's hands?
3: No, I agree. Yeah, I mean, yeah, they could have made the play.
4: You played 60 minutes. You couldn't play 60 minutes in 1 second?
3: It should not have happened, though, and that's the point.
4: 1,000% it shouldn't have happened. I completely agree. Completely agree. But Hail Marys are called that for that exact reason. It never happens. They rarely work. So why aren't you there to better defend it? And look, Michigan comes away with a victory. It sucks. Western Michigan absolutely deserved to win that game. They 100% got jobbed. They absolutely deserved to win that game. But you also have to defend that play. You have to.
3: The other big story from Saturday night in college football, LSU dismantles Clemson. Lane Kiffin walking into the stadium, flanked by Theo Vaughn and Livy Dunn, and they are just handing out gumbo left and right down there in Baton Rouge and celebrating, shooting baskets on the sidelines while plays are taking place in the football game. Lane Kiffin showing out for LSU in the first game as the new head coach.
4: I told you guys last
3: week.
4: You did.
3: You were right. You were right. You called that.
4: I told you guys last week that 10 points, 15 points, 20 points, it wouldn't matter because Lane was going to make a statement. Pro players or no pro players, Clemson is bad. Clemson was bad last year. They're worse this year. And Lane was going to make a statement. He knew the spread, and he was going to run it up. And that's exactly what he did. And he even made the comments, oh, imagine if we had pro players. And look, I don't think it's going to matter because we talked about these players throughout the entire week, that these players actually

0: Or was this just because game day was there and it was the first game of the regular season?
1: No, I'm guessing it will be a thing because think about it. Lane was an assistant on Pete Carroll's staff at USC. When Pete Carroll had USC at the top of college football in the early 2000s, you know, that run where they had the multiple national titles in like 04, 03, 05. And what was the thing with that program at that time? Do you remember what was happening on the sidelines? You would see Will Ferrell and Snoop Dogg and all of the Hollywood celebrities were all game credentialed. And they weren't in the stands. They weren't watching from a suite. They were game credentialed on the sidelines next to the players, a part of the show.
0: Yeah.
1: So Lane saw that as a young assistant on Carroll's staff when he and Sarkisian and all these guys were together out there. So I would guess that that's just how LSU is going to operate moving forward. Look, is that they're going to be the show in college football.
0: He was also on Saban's staff. And Saban did not do that.
1: Well, also, like, I don't know if Nick Saban had the love for hot yoga classes the way that Lane does. I think Miss Terry kept...
0: I don't think Saban's got a love for hot yoga, a lot of hot yoga things that I think, Lane might have a love for of hot yoga things.
1: That's what I'm saying, is I think Miss Terry kept Nick on the right path, where I feel like Lane Kiffin now is just...
0: Saban like ball, and that's it.
1: Yeah. It's singular,
0: Lane
1: yes.
0: Lane might stray from the path of righteousness.
1: I think he is...
0: That is ball every once in a while.
1: I think Lane has some other interests, and I think that's where you see the difference between the two, and I think...
0: Allegedly.
1: Yes. Well, no, I mean, he likes hot yoga. He's out there. Yeah. He's putting it on social media.
0: Mm-hmm.
1: You can draw a conclusion that one likes it if they're constantly promoting it.
0: Mm-hmm.
1: And those who attend said classes, I don't know, maybe he's a friendly guy.
0: Sure.
1: I'm just saying, it's very obvious that those are, they operate in two different ways.
0: Yeah.
1: The two individuals. Nick Saban's about ball.
0: I mean, look, Carroll and Saban both won, so that's fine. If this leads to a national championship and you want to overreact on a Monday, that's fine. LSU looks like the best team in college football.
1: No, there's no overreaction. I would say it's an impressive win because Clemson, even though they've been bad recently, they're still a real program.
0: It's still Clemson.
1: So it's an impressive win. I'm not overreacting.
0: Mm-hmm.
1: I think that this is a team that can challenge for the playoff. I'm also not overreacting looking at Ole Miss last night saying, oh, you only won by what? It took until the fourth quarter for you to really put the game away. But Trinidad Chambliss looked fantastic last night in the second half. Some of those throws were incredible.
0: Yeah.
1: And Jeff Brohm on the other side, I don't know if there's a worse coach in college football that has a ranked team than Jeff Brohm. I mean, my God.
0: Yeah.
1: No timeouts going into the fourth quarter, multiple times running into the kicker from your special teams unit. What the hell is going on with your pro? You're terrible.
0: No
1: idea.
0: Just
1: absolutely terrible. So, I mean, like, if you want a reaction to, like, an overreaction to what you saw, like, maybe it's you look at Oregon and say, man, that game should not have been a 7-point game with Boise State, 34-27. But then again, Boise is usually a pretty solid program. They've had success in the past. It's not like they were playing Texas State or, you know, Southern Abdallah University.
0: We're a solid university and we take pride.
1: No, I know, but you're bad at football.
0: Take pride.
1: That's what I'm saying, is you're bad at football.
0: We take pride in ourselves, okay?
1: You're very good at rewatching The Sopranos.
0: Hey, that's a course. That's a 2-credit course, okay?
1: I know it is. I would say, so the takeaways, Michigan winning by one with the gifted extra second play and then rushing the field, that just is hilarious all the way around.
0: Yeah.
1: LSU, big win at home, Lane's first game, that's great.
0: Mm-hmm.
1: Oregon, you would like to win by more, but it happens. Ole Miss, you win by 3, a field goal at the end, closer than you expected, especially after some of those scores in the second half where it felt like Ole Miss would like pull away and then Louisville would just come back immediately and score a touchdown. It was a fun game last night, but they survive. I would say the other takeaway I have is Notre Dame. Notre Dame in the first half, it was a 13-10 game, 3-point game, ND with the lead. They then go out in the second half and they

0: outscore Wisconsin 28-3. CJ Carr, 2 touchdowns, 239 in the air. He looked much better in the second half than he did. A little struggling, a little rusty to start the game. But I think the takeaway there is you're in a different environment because the game was played at Lambeau. Although Lambeau is in the middle of Wisconsin, and it's a Badger home game, essentially, for this Shamrock series that they had to open this. And you go out there in the second half, and you dominate.
1: Yeah.
0: And the defense was really good, a pick six. I think that was an impressive win from ND last night, 41-13 over Wisconsin.
1: No, I agree with you. They're a team that I think they can go really far in the playoff. I like the way they looked last night. CJ Carr goes into the season as the Heisman favorite. He's fourth right now, though, after the weekend, because Darian Mensah on Friday night put on a show for Miami. That was the team I was impressed with the most over the weekend, because Darian Mensah, 400 yards, 5 touchdowns. You had Malachi Toney had 234 yards on 12 receptions with 3 touchdowns himself. So I like the way Miami looked. Miami looks like a team that can come right back and go to the national championship again this year.
0: Yeah, they were good. And you're right. On Friday night, to see that classic ACC matchup of Miami-Stanford.
1: Yeah. I mean, listen.
0: Miami-Stanford,
1: take
0: classic.
1: Take me back. Take
0: classic.
1: Me back to watching with my
0: years.
1: Dad.
0: Yeah, you know.
1: Oh, yeah.
0: You know what they
1: we
0: say.
1: We sit
0: when,
1: down and we watch Miami-Stanford every year.
0: When they say when Miami travels west, almost as far as they can travel in the country to play a game on the road in conference.
1: Yeah.
0: You can't miss it.
1: No, you can't.
0: You cannot miss it. And you're right. Miami put it on Stanford from the jump.
1: Yeah.
0: They were very impressive. The rest of the slate, I don't have to go through it. Here's the sum of what took place. Blowouts.
1: The good teams looked good.
0: Blowouts. Everyone won their game for the most part. Blowouts. No big upsets. Blowouts. Is this good for college football that week one features so many blowouts, from Ohio State to Georgia to Texas to Penn State, to just go down the top 25? Just Texas A&M 50-0. Indiana 52-16 over Northern Texas. Texas Tech wins 33-10 over Abilene Christian. Alabama 48-10 over, as you called them, a, what'd you say? It's a nobody school in East Carolina?
1: A bunch of nobodies.
0: A bunch of nobodies
1: over a bunch
0: in
1: of
0: East
1: nobodies.
0: Carolina.
1: Josh Graham, who's listening right now.
0: Is he? You said that earlier in the show, that a bunch of nobodies at East Carolina.
1: Yeah.
0: Is it good for college football that there's this many blowouts to start this season?
1: Okay. Can I say it's not bad for college football without it being not good for college football at the same time? Like, it's not that it's not good for college football, but it's not, I don't think it's bad for college football that this takes place. Like, I don't think there's some like, oh my God, nobody's watching college football. Like, I don't think that's the case. I think that it's the first week of September. It's still, you know, it's Labor Day weekend. A lot of people are traveling. I don't think that you need to have all these marquee matchups that people are going to be sitting down and you have to watch all these huge games. I also think teams realize that they're not going to put themselves up for a huge risk this early in the season and have it backfire on them when they don't know what their team is yet. Putting yourself and playing a big game early in the season, while you can rebound from it early, you might not, if you have your next game is bad, then you've put yourself in a hole, right? A lot of these teams, this is their first action besides their spring game, and they've only been hitting themselves for all of spring and summer, and that's it.
0: Yeah.
1: So the coaches now are treating these games this week, and some of them next week as well, as preseason games. Or if you had a big game like LSU, you had Clemson, who's supposed to be good when they scheduled these games. They didn't know that they were going to be bad. That next week, you've got your cupcake, and you kind of get a little bit of a breather before you take on Ole Miss. I don't think it's necessarily good for the game, but I don't think it's bad, and it's something that we need to say, well, we need to change the way college football does their scheduling and all that. Does it matter that week one, you just get to watch a bunch of really good quarterbacks be really good? No, I don't think it does anything.
0: It doesn't bother me at all. 310-840-4910. I feel like it's something you say today, maybe tomorrow, but chances are when you get back to work tomorrow, you're going to start talking NFL football.
1: Yeah.
0: The NFL starts up on Wednesday. You got a game on Thursday, and you got the full slate on Sunday. I think it's a conversation topic today because it's something that happens at the start of the season every year. It doesn't bother me at all. You look ahead at next week, the schedule looks pretty normal. You got teams matched up.
1: Oklahoma, Michigan.
0: You got a big nooner with Oklahoma and Michigan, yeah. And then it's Texas, Ohio State at night. Those are the two big games of the day. There's various sneaky good matchups like Bama, Kentucky is an SEC matchup. Like that's okay.
1: You got
0: what else was I just looking at? There was a game that I was like, all right, that's like Iowa State, Iowa.
1: That'll be
0: good. Is being played early in the season, and it's that game is next Saturday night. Arkansas, Utah, that should be a decent game. Mm-hmm. So there's sizzle on the plate for next week. Arizona State, Texas A&M. Okay, even look at Oregon and Oklahoma State. That game is being played, and you got two really good quarterbacks going head-to-head in that matchup. So, I mean, next week the games are better.
1: Yeah.
0: So it's a one-week thing. You're right. Many of these teams, there is no preseason. There's no cupcake in week zero. This is how they start the season. I'm okay with it. And also, it's Labor Day weekend, right? The football is there if you want it. If you're on a boat all day, you're not going to watch the football?
1: Yeah.
0: That's fine. Chances are, if you're on the boat, you probably had the football games going on your phone, right? Yeah. Like we all, you know, I'm on the golf course on Saturday. We have the games on in the golf course, on the cart, right? Yeah. Like on one of our phones. Like it's there in the background. Still summer. I'm not bothered by it. But there were a lot of blowouts. And boy, how pathetic are you, Michigan, to rush the field after that? That's something, man.
1: Let's see how they do with Oklahoma.
0: That is something. That's wild. It's Black and Abdallah here on Westwood One Sports and the Westwood One Sports app. The summer of football is winding down. We've been counting down the days to the start of the NFL season. If we rank the teams in the NFL who are all in on winning the Super Bowl this year, who's number one on the list? We'll tell you coming up next. The wait is over. Football is here, and so is DraftKings. 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

0: We're getting ready for week one in the NFL. That's right. It's Black and Abdallah hanging out with you until 3 Eastern right here on Westwood One Sports and the Westwood One Sports app each and every weekday. 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Black and Abdallah hanging out with you here on Westwood One Sports. Throughout the summer, Abdallah, we have counted down the days to the start of the football season. We started at 100, and we have counted down each and every day to get to this week. We are now in the final days of the summer of football. Today, let's get to it.
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0: Westwood One Sports, your home for Super Bowl 61, including the opener on Wednesday night, Seattle and New England. Kick off the NFL season. 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Abdallah, we are 2 days away from the start of the NFL season.
10: Man.
0: 2 days away, which means we will only play that intro for the summer of football one more time here on the show.
10: It's so hard to say goodbye.
0: So there you go. 2 more days until the start of the NFL season.
10: I can't wait. I'm excited. I'm ready to go. Let's do it.
0: Today's topic for the summer of football: which team needs to win the Super Bowl the most? ESPN has a Super Bowl countdown ranking list, taking all the teams in the NFL and ranking them on who is all in the most heading into this season. So as we look at the Super Bowl chances, who is the, you know, there's one team I think that stands above the rest, where it's like clearly they pushed all the chips into the middle. They're the team that doesn't care about those first round picks. They want to get high-level players on their roster to chase a championship. That team, it's the Los Angeles Rams. They're number one on the list. Now, I don't think that that is much of a surprise, so I'm not sure if there's much of a debate to that. Now, number two on the list, that's interesting. If you look around the NFL, if the Rams are one, who's the second team that's pushing all their chips in to get to the Super Bowl this season? Who would you say? What are the options?
10: If I had to guess, just if I had to do like a cloud of options, I'd give you the Ravens with their trade for Trey Hendrickson.
0: Yep.
10: I would give you the Bengals just because of the comments made by Joe
0: Burrow. Yeah, you know, you're right. Cincinnati's one I wasn't thinking of, but you're right.
10: He's manifesting the Super Bowl. Those are his comments that he made and how he's sick of saying next year and all this kind of stuff. The 49ers are always in there because of their you know, their window. They're getting up there in age, all that kind of stuff. Obviously, I'd throw the Chiefs in there just because you never know when Andy Reid is going to hang them up. And every year that you have Patrick Mahomes and Andy Reid, you should be going for it. That's like the cloud that I would put in. Now, I'm looking at the article, so I know the answer to number two. So that was all for naught. So I could just tell you who number two is. Because it's none of those teams that I mentioned, Chris.
0: Go ahead.
10: Because it's a surprise team. Number two is actually the Denver Broncos for a very surprising reason. Because despite Bo Nix being a young quarterback in everyone's eyes, the average age of their roster is quite surprising. They are a very old team. They are an aged team. Unbeknownst to people, the average age of their offensive starters is 29 years old. And the whole offensive line is 28 or older. That is an old and aged team, Chris.
0: I believe it says for offensive starters, the average age of 29 ranks second in the NFL.
10: Mm-hmm.
0: And yeah, the offensive line is at 28 years old. So they've got some older players. Then they look at the average age of the Broncos defense on starters. And the average age is 28, which is fourth in the NFL. So yeah, I mean, they've got veterans who can play and they're going to be good. They also made a big trade in the offseason, securing a wide receiver in Jalen Waddle. I agree. Like, I don't think that that's a bad pick, saying that Denver has been all in. Now, I think the counter to that argument is how we started the conversation. It's the age of the quarterback.
10: Yeah.
0: And if Bo Nix is a legitimate quarterback, your window is going to be open for a very long time.
10: Yeah.
0: So you don't have to necessarily be all in. I would actually, so number three on the list. So here's how the list goes. It's Rams, Broncos, three. It lists off the 49ers. Mm-hmm. I actually think the 49ers should be above the Broncos because the 49ers seem like this is it.
10: I agree.
0: This feels like they've got to get there now, or else it's going to fall apart.
10: Yeah, I agree with that because we've talked about how, you know, the age of the rest of the roster. But again, Purdy's young. You know, Shanahan is also a very young head coach. And as long as you've got Shanahan in there, I feel like, you know, you keep plugging wide receivers in there. I know that Evans is old. They added him. But as long as you keep plugging guys in there and you've got a good offensive system with Shanahan, I feel like you can keep that window slightly open with the 49ers.
0: The way the rest of the list goes on ESPN, they have the Bills at four, okay, which you mentioned, and the Ravens at five.
10: Yeah, I agree with that.
0: So Rams, yeah. Broncos, 49ers, Bills, Ravens, no all Bengals. In on this season. No Bengals, no Cowboys.
10: Interesting.
0: Let's see, who else would be in that conversation? No Eagles?
10: Yeah, the Eagles have won recently.
0: Yeah, all right. Like, they're... Yeah, I mean... Yeah, it's interesting. You're right. But Kansas City not being on there is fascinating as well.
10: They've won recently, too, but I think you just want to take advantage of every year of Mahomes and Andy Reid being together. You know, because Andy Reid could at any moment say, I'm done, I want to retire, I'm handing the keys to someone else. You know, and that great of an offensive mind, you don't want to lose because there's always a question of who's going to take over.
0: There you go. There's the summer of football here on Black and Abdallah as we count down the days to the start of the NFL season. 2 days away from the start of the NFL season. Patriots and Seahawks on Wednesday night. Football is here. We're ready to go. We're locked and loaded. Black and Abdallah with you each and every day, noon to 3 Eastern, right here on Westwood One Sports. 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The San Francisco 49ers have been in Australia for about a week now. They've been over there for quite a few days. Did you see the story that Sean McVay told reporters yesterday that the plans are they're leaving tomorrow?
10: Okay.
0: So remember how the Rams were being all secretive? They weren't telling anyone when they were leaving?
10: Yeah, yeah.
0: They're leaving on Tuesday.
10: Okay.
0: So I think that technically gets them there
10: Thursday,
0: a day before the game. Remember, yeah, there people are saying they're going to show up and then go right and play the game.
10: Yeah,
0: they're going to be there like a full day from what it sounds like.
10: Well, the game is like at 10:30 in the morning, isn't it?
0: Yeah,
10: over there. Okay, so they're there like the day before, and then they wake up and they play the game.
0: I heard something that, or I think I heard it, or I read it the other day that like the idea of when that game is being played over there, mm-hmm, is actually body clock. The equivalent to it being like 4 o'clock in the afternoon.
10: Okay.
0: In San Francisco.
10: I cannot wait
0: or
10: for
0: Los Angeles.
10: I cannot wait for the hot takes.
0: Yeah, I mean,
10: for after this game.
0: It's gonna be wild. Now
10: I cannot wait.
0: Kyle Shanahan's over it as well. Take a listen to Kyle Shanahan talking to reporters yesterday, trying to explain the schedule the 49ers are on this week in Australia, while also having loved ones back home in San Francisco who weren't with them on the trip, and trying to figure out all of this stuff in the schedule and the practice schedule and when they're playing. What day are the 49ers playing? Well, it's this day here. It's that day there. Take a listen to Kyle Shanahan yesterday.
11: We did our totally normal routine. I'm not sure because we're, like I said, we're a little confused with when I look at my clock and it says the time, and then I try to see my family's time and it says the time, but it says yesterday. I don't even get how that's possible. So I feel like I'm in the future. And then also when we play on our Friday, which I think is a Thursday in the U.S., we're such creatures of habit. So I call today Tuesday.
0: What?
11: I call today Wednesday.
0: Oh.
11: Which is the first day we put in a game plan.
0: Okay.
11: I think it's Monday. However, though, it's Sunday.
0: What?
11: In the present. So like, I'm going to mess that up all week if you guys ask me. But today is just our first day of the game plan, which is a Wednesday. We'll put in some on a Thursday. Okay. Friday is the final part of the game plan. Yeah. Saturday we walk through when we play on Sunday, through, which Sunday. Is a Friday in Australia and a Thursday in the U.S. So don't ever make me do that again.
0: So that's Kyle Shanahan yesterday. Abdallah, can you do you understand what the hell he's talking about there?
10: Absolutely. Listen, just because your feeble brain can understand the concept of time.
0: My feeble brain.
10: Yeah, listen, you're a simpleton. I understand time.
0: No, I'm not someone that looks at a practice schedule and can only refer to it as a Monday on a Monday or a Tuesday on a Monday and a Wednesday on a Monday. It's the second day of the practice schedule for the week. Everyone knows the day before a game's a walkthrough, and then you know that the Friday is the final install at the goal line, and you know that Thursday is, like, I understand that.
10: Some of us use more of a percentage of our brain than others, and that's fine. You have a lot of mush in there. You have a lot of gray matter that you just don't use. It's just taking up space.
0: Ain't that the truth? If anyone's ever listened to this show, they know that.
10: And listen, you comprehend it. If they're playing the game on a Friday and that's on a Sunday, that's 2 days early. So you just have to move everything 2 days. So today is a Monday, so it's technically Wednesday. It's Wednesday on a Monday and then Thursday on a Tuesday. As simple as that.
0: Okay.
10: And then Friday on a Wednesday.
0: Friday on a Wednesday.
10: Yeah. Saturday on a Thursday.
0: Saturday Sunday on a Friday. Thursday. Okay, yeah, okay, all right.
10: It's simple as that. It's simple stuff, man. And then when Kyle Shanahan gets back, his daughter's going to be 95 years old.
11: We put in a game plan, but I think it's Monday. However, though, it's Sunday in the present. So, like, I'm going to mess that up all week if you guys ask me. But today is just our first day of the game plan, which is a Wednesday.
10: Yeah,
11: We'll put in some on a Thursday. Friday is the final part of the game plan. Saturday we walk through when we play on Sunday, which is a Friday in Australia.
10: Yeah, see, Friday.
11: U.S., so don't ever make me do that again.
10: I explained it to you.
0: Okay, so there you go.
10: It's not that hard.
0: With that said, how about this note from Adam Schefter? 49ers defensive coordinator Raheem Morris turned 50 on Thursday, September the 3rd. It also happened to be the day the 49ers flew to Australia, leaving Wednesday night, September 2nd, and arriving Friday morning, September the 4th, local time. The 49ers lost a day traveling to Australia, which means that Morris lost his 50th birthday, because for the 49ers, September the 3rd never took place.
10: So he never turned 50.
0: I mean, he technically did on their flight.
10: No, he never turned. The day never happened for him.
0: I mean,
10: he's still 49.
0: It happened. Like, they were on the flight Wednesday night when they left. And then when it crossed over. So the time while you were on the flight where midnight struck, that amount of time until when they landed, that was his birthday. The in-flight meal and the sleep in between, and maybe two or three getting up and walking the length of the plane to stretch your legs and go to the bathroom. That was his birthday. Raheem Morris had a birthday in the air, and then when they landed Friday morning, it was September the 4th, local time. No more birthday. No more birthday. That was it.
10: You think George Kittle got on the intercom and sang to him?
12: We have a special guest here on the flight deck, and he's the coach, and he's a defensive coordinator. And we just want to say happy birthday from all of us here in the crew. Happy birthday. Live it up, because when we land, your day's over.
10: And if you want to take advantage of our mileage program, you can grab a pamphlet on the way out. You earn 100,000 extra bonus miles by flying with us today. Thank you for flying the friendly skies.
0: Yeah, if that's what they flew.
10: All the skies are friendly, though.
0: Oh, are they?
10: I think so.
0: Some are not friendly. I've seen the videos of people fighting on planes. There's the crazy stuff happening on planes these days. I don't know. But yeah, so that's what... Adam Schefter put out there earlier today.
10: Okay, I love Schefter.
0: I don't know. I have no idea. It's not news. It's
10: what
0: nothing. It's a paragraph. This is word for word what Schefter put on social media like an hour ago.
10: I know that we're hurting for news on the Monday before the season starts, but come on, man.
0: Go to a barbecue, dude. Like,
10: yeah,
0: like, who cares?
10: It's a day off.
0: But, like, what's funny is look at the photo that's along with this post.
10: Well, you know what this is, right? Someone asked him about. Asked about the time change, and he's like, "Well, you know, I lost my birthday." Like someone had to ask him about
0: this. But the picture of Raheem Morris looks concerned that, like, people should be aware that he lost his birthday.
10: And you know who cares the least about their birthdays? Football coaches.
0: Oh yeah, football coaches and grown adult men. I mean, you're a football coach, right? Like, I don't care. If I was traveling somewhere and I lost my birthday date because I was in air traveling to Australia, who cares?
10: Of these week-long birthday people?
0: No, I'm not. Okay. I think once you get beyond like 21,
10: yeah,
0: right? Like, celebrate the loved ones around you. Those birthdays are important. But mm-hmm. like me, myself, calling together a me party for my birthday, that ain't me. Is that your jam?
10: No.
0: Raj, is that your jam? Raj, are you a birthday guy?
10: Raj, do you take the week off for your birthday?
13: No. I stopped having birthdays like 10 years ago, or maybe even longer than that. So I'm just, I'm on like my 12th anniversary of my 30th birthday or something along those lines. We just stopped.
10: Let me see. My birthday's on a Friday this year, so I don't get the day off for my birthday.
0: You're going to take it off?
10: No, I'm not going to take it off. It's a football Friday.
0: It is a football Friday.
10: It's a football Friday.
0: No, it's a football Friday.
10: I'm going to be here.
0: It's going to be in the heart of the playoff races at that point.
10: Are you kidding
0: me?
10: That's hunting season. Are you kidding me?
13: I would say if we were around each other, I'd be down with celebrate. Like if it was Abdallah's birthday, or like we are going all out to like rage on Abdallah's birthday, I'd be in. Same with you, Chris.
0: Oh, yeah, no doubt. Like, go out with your friends.
13: I want to celebrate my own birthday.
0: Enjoy the day.
13: I'm down to celebrate yours.
0: There are people who make their birthday a big deal. It's like, no, if your significant other wants to celebrate your birthday, or if your family wants to, I get that.
10: Yeah.
0: That's not why I'm not.
13: What about
0: saying,
13: when
0: like,
13: your significant other gets mad that you have to work on your birthday? Like, Chris, it's your birthday. They're making you work on your birthday, Chris.
10: Leave me alone.
0: It is what it is. It's Black and Abdallah here on Westwood One Sports and the Westwood One Sports app, hanging out with you until 3 Eastern. Man, every day with, we have the countdown for the NFL season. We're days away.
10: Raj continues
0: to point out to us that we are 43 days away from the start of the NBA season. There is one star in the NBA not named LeBron. One star that once again is making everything about him. Big surprise. Not the first time he's done this. We'll tell you about that coming up next.
14: The 2026 NFL season kicks off earlier and bigger than ever before. 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Seahawks, Patriots, followed by Thursday night's NFL Melbourne game on Netflix. 49ers, Rams. The NFL is here. Westwood One Sports.
0: The wait is over. 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

0: 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Thank you to Raj and Roy for producing today's show. Jim Rome and the Jim Rome Show is coming up next at 3 Eastern right here on Westwood One Sports in about 10 minutes. Hope you had a great Labor Day, and thanks for hanging out with Bleck and Abdallah today here on Westwood One Sports. Charles Barkley is at it again. This is Barkley on the Bills. What? How many times are we going to do this with the Barkley thing? Threatening that he's going to retire. How many? Five times now? Six? Charles seven Barkley times? Is
1: at it again. Wait,
0: how many times are we going to go down this path?
1: What is wrong with you?
0: What do you mean? How many times is he going to say that he's contemplating retiring and then he never retires?
1: He's at it again.
0: Take a listen. Take a listen. Bill Simmons podcast, Charles Barkley on his future.
2: Ernie said to me, Chuck, would you please stay for two more years? I said, you know what, Ernie? I love you, man. You're the best. I said, I'll stay for two more years. So right now, unless Ernie changes his mind, next year is my last year for 100%, Bill. I'm hoping the show keeps going on ESPN, but if Ernie retires after next year, I'm done. Because we're a package deal. I got so much love and respect for that guy. If he says he's done, I'm gone.
0: So there's Charles Barkley. Now, I don't disagree with what he's telling you, that when Ernie Johnson stops broadcasting, I'm guessing Charles will also retire.
1: Yeah, he was also...
0: Barkley has said this like he five was times
1: asked,
0: now.
1: First of all, he was asked about it. Okay,
0: no, I know. He's always asked about it.
1: Yeah, but that's... What is he supposed to do? He's asked about it. He's going to answer.
0: No, I mean, it's...
1: Listen, and he has stuck to the
0: has
1: same...
0: Has he not done this multiple times?
1: But he's stuck to the same answer, right? If the show ends... I'm going to leave, obviously. The show ended. If they blow us out, I'm going to leave. I'm not going to do another iteration of the show with new people, okay? So they took the show and they moved it to ESPN.
0: Yeah.
1: And they didn't bring in new people. So
0: how'd it go?
1: It doesn't matter. The point is he's still doing the show with the same people.
0: Yeah.
1: Okay. So
0: he says
1: as soon as those people leave the show, he's leaving. It's not like he's changing his tune and he's not pulling an Aaron Rodgers will he, won't he.
0: I don't know, man.
1: He's always said the same thing over and over again.
0: Let's see. Can I find the amount of times? Do you think Google will help me out with that? The amount of times Charles Barkley has said that he's going to retire and hasn't?
1: I think you're obsessed with this. Who cares?
0: What do you mean, who cares? I'm just giving you information. He said that on the Simmons podcast.
1: I understand that, but why does it matter?
0: No, it doesn't matter. And full disclosure, Charles Barkley is like the nicest person in the world.
1: He is. That's
0: why
1: I'm saying.
0: And he's outstanding.
1: Why are you...
0: And no, he's great at what he does.
1: Again.
0: It's just funny to me that, like, how many times is he going to say, yeah, this is my last year, and then it's not your last year because you can broadcast forever. You can still broadcast forever. I would bet, you want to do a lifetime bet? I would bet that Barkley continues even when Ernie retires.
1: It's not really a lifetime bet if he's done after a year, so we got a year to find out.
0: But it is possible. Yeah, I guess if Ernie retires in a year, who knows?
1: Yeah, we'll
0: but
1: find
0: he,
1: out in
0: he
1: a
0: may
1: year.
0: Not retire in a year.
1: He might not. Maybe it's to put pressure on ESPN to give them all raises.
0: That's exactly what this is.
1: All right.
0: That's exactly what this is.
1: That's
0: what it is every time with Barkley.
1: All right. So he wants more money. He deserves it.
0: I don't have anything against it. It's just I'm not taking the retirement article seriously that he's actually going to retire. That's all I'm saying.
1: Okay. So he's retired.
0: He's at it again, man.
1: He's not at anything again.
0: He's at it again.
1: Questions.
0: He's at it again. Hey, we still have more college football tonight.
1: We do.
0: SMU, Florida State. I'm excited for this game. 7:30 Eastern, ESPN television. SMU, the favorite by 2.5 is what I'm seeing.
1: Yeah, I think that for Florida State, obviously you got off to the season with a win last week in week 0 against New Mexico State, 34-17. You kind of need this win. If you can pull off the upset against a ranked opponent, that would be great. I think that Norvell can maybe not necessarily bring the program all the way back this season, but this would be a good start if you can go in tonight and get a win against SMU, against obviously a ranked team. You're a slight underdog, so it wouldn't be surprising if they did.
3: I mean, you want to talk about how far Florida State has fallen. You're at home hosting SMU. You're not ranked. They're ranked. You are the underdog.
1: Doesn't get any easier next week because they have to go to Alabama.
3: You're Florida State.
1: Mm-hmm.
3: Florida State in our lifetime has been one of the best college football programs.
1: Yep.
3: So Mike Norvell needs a win tonight at FSU, tonight 7:30 Eastern, as there's more college football on your Labor Day weekend. The college football is great. Final thought. I'm not as bothered as a Barkley as I am bothered by the Michigan students rushing the field after their win. That I'm bothered by. That's ridiculous. Michigan's not rushing the field on Western Michigan. Jim Rome's next.
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0: Adley Rutschman to Baltimore went very well for his new team as the lefty bombed two home runs. Nick Sogard broke a 3-3 tie with an eighth inning blast, and Roman Anthony added a solo shot in the ninth as the Sox rallied to beat the Orioles 6-5. Ranger Suarez gets the start for the Sox on Friday night. Trouble in Bill Belichick's North Carolina football program. General manager Mike Lombardi has resigned under fire, and a continuing investigation is now looking into defensive coordinator Steve Belichick amid reports of possible drug use and sex between female staffers and players. On the field in college football, UMass shocks Rutgers Thursday night 37-21. That snaps a 16-game losing streak for the Minutemen. Saturday, both URI and Bryant get their shot at an FBS team. The Rams will play at Temple.
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0: trash can into the streets of New York. And I live in California. Like, I don't even live in New York. I'm telling you, I don't like to use the word hate. In fact, I hate using the word hate. But in this case, I think it's pretty appropriate. I hate people who think it's okay to leave their garbage in the street. And apparently JP Morgan does too. Because it's not like they came to her defense. In fact, when asked, first of all, they broke her off the second they saw it. And then when asked for a comment, all they could manage was, quote, "This employee is no longer with the company," end of quote. I wonder if the original statement was, "This freaking pig is no longer with the company," and somebody in HR jumped in and said, "Whoa, maybe dial that back some. Dial that back some." Still pretty brutal. "This employee is no longer with the company." Pretty brutal, but not even anywhere near as close to as brutal as the statement the NYC Department of Sanitation gave the New York Post, which dunked all over her and is one of the funniest official statements from a public office I have ever seen in my life. Quote, "Dumping trash onto the street and stealing public property for your own personal use are both illegal, antisocial behaviors, and not what New Yorkers do. On top of all of that, doing both on camera is incredibly stupid." End of quote. That is incredibly awesome. Man, you know you did something galactically stupid when you get called incredibly stupid in an official statement from the city government. It's like the sanitation department just went full Scotty Farrell on her ass.
1: Loser.
0: I don't think anyone would argue with the sanitation department because what this lady did was definitely, quote, incredibly stupid.
1: You are despicable.
0: Fair.
1: You're a moron.
0: Fair.
1: You're an idiot.
0: Fair.
1: Fat ass.
0: Fair. Look at her just arrogantly parading down the sidewalk with that trash can. Good luck getting another job, by the way. The sanitation department clearly won't take you. So I'm not even really sure where you start looking. Oh, I got an idea. Maybe you can get a job working as a sewer rat. Because those are the only NYC residents who enjoy people who throw around garbage all over the ground. And you know what the dumbest part of this? The dumbest part of all of this, and I know it's hard to pick. The dumbest part of all of this is the city is selling these trash cans for $168. She could have had a brand new trash can rather than, and the same one, rather than a used trash can filled to the brim with disgusting NYC garbage.
2: That is a disgusting...
0: And then she could have had instead a brand new sparkling trash can. Oh, and her job and her reputation. And this take would not have seen the light of day. Yeah, I don't know. Tough call, right? Pay $168, keep my job, or dump this garbage out of this disgusting, smelly can, pick up that same disgusting, smelly can, walk it all the way to the subway, sit in the subway, on the subway, hands in the can, and bring it all the way home. And find a place disgusting. For it in the apartment. Tough call, I know. This freak's just walking a trash can up and down the streets of New York like the walking piece of trash she is. I mean, who would even want to touch a New York City garbage can, let alone and pick it up and bring it with you on the subway and then into your home? So, is that the dumbest thing I've ever seen or the most disgusting thing I've ever seen?

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0: Adley Rutschman to Baltimore went very well for his new team as the lefty bombed two home runs. Nick Sogard broke a 3-3 tie with an eighth inning blast, and Roman Anthony added a solo shot in the ninth as the Sox rallied to beat the Orioles 6-5. Ranger Suarez gets the start for the Sox on Friday night. Trouble in Bill Belichick's North Carolina football program. General manager Mike Lombardi has resigned under fire, and a continuing investigation is now looking into defensive coordinator Steve Belichick amid reports of possible drug use and sex between female staffers and players. On the field in college football, UMass shocks Rutgers Thursday night 37-21. That snaps a 16-game losing streak for the Minutemen. Saturday, both URI and Bryant get their shot at an FBS team. The Rams will play at Temple.
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0: I didn't think that. Now, I knew you'd react like that, but I didn't think that. I was hoping against all hope that that would not be the case, but I knew it would be. There's just certain triggers for you clones. Certain triggers. Blue tent. Iray. Blue tent. Homeless Mac. Again, I don't find people not having enough to eat or not having a roof over their head funny at all. In fact, I think it's pretty tragic. I think it's sad as hell. It makes me sad.
1: That was tragic.
0: Not only do I not find it amusing when somebody can't keep warm, somebody can't provide for their kids or themselves, somebody does not have enough to eat, not only do I not find that amusing, I don't know that there's anything less amusing. Yet you run into chat with it and think that's amusing. How do you get as much out of this show as you do? How do you like me as much as you do? Or have we reached a point where you don't even like the show or me, but rather you know it's a way to congregate with people who think similarly to you? And then you all run a chat with that nonsense. Because I'm never out here doing that. I'm never out here making homeless jokes. The next homeless joke I make will be the first. Yet that was your reaction to my take about the NFL and Jackson Dart and the blue tent. I don't get it. You just don't get it, Rome. Right. I don't get it. Eric writes, the Tiffany organization has become the blue tent organization. That's passable. And believe me, that's like clever compared to all the homeless smack I'm getting. Hey, I also want to push back on that narrative that, hey man, if we're anybody but Jackson Dart or anybody but a team playing in New York City, this wouldn't be a thing. What kind of take is that? When did Jackson Dart become Patrick Mahomes? And when did playing in New York City make you an unfair target? You won 4 games last year. Granted, you'll be better this year, but you haven't won a single game yet. So why do you think you've been unfairly singled out? Because you play in New York City? That doesn't make you special. Because Jackson Dart, your quarterback? Still not special. You go on out and you win the NFC East. You win a playoff game or two, and then if all of a sudden you feel like everybody's coming for you unfairly, maybe then we'll have that conversation. Yeah, hell of a long way to go. Another topic off the weekend was the Buffalo Bills still getting a lot of heat for their new stadium. One player anonymously said the field was, and I quote, ass. Ass. But it was only one player, and it was anonymous, but there were chunks of turf coming up. I'll tell you one way to prevent that from happening. You know how you prevent chunks of turf from coming up and players running over to replace their divots? Just let them play on that green concrete, that artificial turf. We'll get into that in a minute. At Darren L. Rass with a super chat, quote, Brewers take 3 out of 4, Dodger GM. Hey, Brewer Rass, I'm well aware of that. You're not telling me anything that I don't already know. You act like I'm going to be butthurt over that. The only thing that makes me butthurt about that is that I have to go over this over and over and over again. I did not gloss myself Dodger GM. I really don't give a damn if they win or they lose. They're not my favorite team. I live closer to the Angels than I do the Dodgers. I don't want either one of them to win any more than the other. I don't care. They're not my favorite team. My favorite team is team content. Russ, you should be more concerned about how your team is not as committed, though. I'll say that. When you could have gotten Tarek Skubal, and you could have. Now, you might come back at me with, well, we obviously don't need him, Dodger Jim. Not now you don't. Not today you don't. Hey, bro, stop being so proud of yourself. Everybody is getting over on L.A. The Diamondbacks got over on L.A. Hell, the Rockies probably will next. Don't care. But I'll take that dollar or that 50 cents or whatever.

0: you gave me to post that. Let's see. Dion AZ6. Dart can use that blue tent for shelter when he is homeless. See? Not funny. This guy should probably know better. Hedstrom Bacon. Let's see. Jackson Dart has spent more time under a blue tent than I have. Signed, IRA. Hey, Bacon, last time I ever give you the benefit of the doubt, you don't know better, dude. You're still Bacon. Rooster ain't gonna die. Hey, Jim, the chat is like AI. Dangerous, but helpfully amusing. You never know what you're gonna get. Not exactly. You don't know exactly what you're going to get in the chat, but a lot of it's going to be worthless.
1: I am dangerous.
0: AI is actually, although you can't fully depend on it, and that's probably giving you too much credit, it's still more reliable than the chat. Our chat. Jamie in Green Bay. Jackson Dart spends more time in a tent than a Skid Row resident. See, I see what you did there, Jamie. You actually tried to make it seem like it wasn't a homeless smack. Seamus 27, Rome, leave it to an overly privileged athlete to complain about having a tent over his head. SMDH. Signed, IRA. Same. You kind of went one tier above homeless smack, but it's still homeless smack. If it's signed by IRA, it's homeless smack. Squad 488, quote, please get me to the blue tent. I smoked a non-tobacco-filled cigarette. Jim Rome to Janet. Why would I be chatting myself about a conversation with my wife? Oh, the answer is I wouldn't. I don't think the blue tent goes up for people that got too high. So no, that would not apply to me. Rome, I have no problem with players pitching a tent during a game. Regards, Greg Maddux.
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0: Adley Rutschman to Baltimore went very well for his new team as the lefty bombed two home runs. Nick Sogard broke a 3-3 tie with an eighth inning blast, and Roman Anthony added a solo shot in the ninth as the Sox rallied to beat the Orioles 6-5. Ranger Suarez gets the start for the Sox on Friday night. Trouble in Bill Belichick's North Carolina football program. General manager Mike Lombardi has resigned under fire, and a continuing investigation is now looking into defensive coordinator Steve Belichick amid reports of possible drug use and sex between female staffers and players. On the field in college football, UMass shocks Rutgers Thursday night 37-21. That snaps a 16-game losing streak for the Minutemen. Saturday, both URI and Bryant get their shot at an FBS team. The Rams will play at Temple.
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casino, the walk down that long dock to the pregnant love boat, and of course, the balcony and the couples resort in Arizona and the hot tub at that same resort. Somehow, I just, try as I may, I can't seem to access the image of the dude prowling the sidelines of the Super Bowl in February. And I'm sure I'm not the only one. Which brings me back to my first point. We all miss football, but nobody needs real football games that actually count more than Mike Vrabel and the Patriots. And obviously his boss, Bob Kraft, is aware of this because Bob tried his very hardest to cheer Vrabes up on his birthday, which wasn't awkward or cringy at all. I mean, what a fail, as you're about to find out. See, it wasn't just Kraft trying to go above and beyond for the birthday boy. There was a second noteworthy person who showed up in Foxborough today. See if you can spot this person in this video of the team singing happy birthday to Vrabes.

0: Whoa, whoa, whoa. They're bringing grandmas in?
1: We can't pet Patriot. It's too much, but happy Patriot. Thank you so much.
0: What? Why was that grandma rocking that Pat the Patriot suit? Holy crap, Bob. A field trip for the entire organization to Orchids of Asia would have been a better and less offensive idea than that. First of all, that would have been way better. You know what would have been way better? If Pat Patriot ripped off his head and it was Diana Russini underneath there. Now that would have been a real birthday surprise for Braves. You want to cheer the coach up? That's how you cheer the coach up. Dude, was that really Bon Jovi? I barely recognize the dude. Why does Bon Jovi look almost exactly like Bob Kraft now? Of course they had to flash a Bon Jovi graphic up there for the players so they could understand who the old lady in the Pat Patriot costume was. Even I wasn't sure at first. Players must have been like, is that Bob's mom? Is that Bob's sister? I got to say, really missed an opportunity there, Bon Jovi, because it would have been so epic if right when he ripped off that head, the chorus of Have a Nice Day dropped in. That would have been awesome. I mean, go ahead and produce that thing up a little bit. That wouldn't have been that hard. The second he ripped that head off, just bam, right into the chorus. Have a nice day. Have a nice day. He yells at Vrabes, for you I did this. For you I did this. And I'm sure Vrabes was looking at him like, why, bro? I've gone through a few things. I'm still in it. But man, this is awkward. Really awkward and not making it better.
2: I'm good, but
0: bro, this might actually be more awkward. These 5 seconds might be more awkward than me being caught in a 5-year affair with that NFL insider. I mean, he's pretty random, sort of, but not really, because I know he's a Patriots fan and a buddy of Bob Kraft's, but it's still goofy as hell. Goofy as hell that he flew in for the day to dress up as Pat Patriot to cheer up Mike Vrabel. He's not an 8-year-old whose dog just died. He got caught running around on his wife for a half a decade with a national NFL insider. We don't need to treat Vrabel like a make-a-wish kid. And if you were going to do that, at least roll out somebody contemporary and relevant for your little stunt instead of the guy who wrote, Have a Nice Day.

0: I'll have a cup of coffee. Come here often. Good weather we're having. And by the way, I can't wait for the follow-up to that song. Have a nice affair. Which is Bon Jovi singing Have a Nice Day over the adultery alarm.
1: My wife went through my phone.
2: Wow.
3: Sex with me.
0: I mean, even if Bon Jovi had shown up in Foxborough with a brand new single, it probably wouldn't have been very fresh or very good. I mean, after all, last we saw Bon Jovi, he was writing Have a Nice Day. Does it get any more trite than that? But anyway, at least it would have been new and maybe cool. If this was playing when Bon Jovi ripped the mascot head off, it would have been straight fire. Didn't even have to be Have a Nice Affair either. He has a lot of other options, like He Gives Love a Bad Name, or It's His Life, He'll Bang Who He Wants To, or Living on a Lie.
2: Ever been on a
0: See what I mean? Totally missed opportunities across the board. BJ? But hey, at least I'll give them this much. At least this stunt is better than bringing a puppy up to the podium.
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5: 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Patriots, Seahawks, a rematch of last year's Super Bowl. 8 Eastern, Wednesday. 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

0: Adley Rutschman to Baltimore went very well for his new team as the lefty bombed two home runs. Nick Sogard broke a 3-3 tie with an eighth inning blast, and Roman Anthony added a solo shot in the ninth as the Sox rallied to beat the Orioles 6-5. Ranger Suarez gets the start for the Sox on Friday night. Trouble in Bill Belichick's North Carolina football program. General manager Mike Lombardi has resigned under fire, and a continuing investigation is now looking into defensive coordinator Steve Belichick amid reports of possible drug use and sex between female staffers and players. On the field in college football, UMass shocks Rutgers Thursday night 37-21. That snaps a 16-game losing streak for the Minutemen. Saturday, both URI and Bryant get their shot at an FBS team. The Rams will play at Temple.
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3: From ABC News, I'm Chuck Siebertson.
4: I would describe it in one word of devastating.
3: Federal safety investigators have arrived in Miami to look into yesterday's deadly Amazon cargo plane crash at Miami International Airport. At least five people are dead, five others injured. National Transportation Safety Board Chief Jennifer Homedy.
4: We'll have to interview the crew. We'll have to interview others. We're going to want to talk to crew members of flights that may have landed prior to this flight.
3: The plane overshot a runway while landing and crashed into an Econoline van and a car. NTSB says the victims were limited to the two vehicles. Calling this an unusual accident, ABC News aviation analyst John Nance.
5: Normally, you'll see overrun accidents that are just maybe a couple of hundred feet in. So the question really here is the dynamics, the flight dynamics of how was it that this airplane was unable to decelerate to the extent needed and landing the way it did on runway 30.
3: Nance says the flight recorders could provide important evidence. Granted an earlier parole board hearing, the Menendez brothers imprisoned in California for the 1989 killings of their parents. Their parole hearing's been moved up from 2028 to this coming March of 27. After weekend missile attacks between the two, the U.S. military says its response from now on will be more severe. ABC's Karen Travers in Washington.
6: The Iranians have fired back in a statement saying that the era of proportionate responses is over, indicating that the retaliation from their side will continue.
3: Iran has introduced a higher price for its heaviest users of gasoline, say its state media, in the latest economic pinch caused by months of war. It's the second hike since December. An increase in 2019 sparked nationwide protests and a crackdown that human rights organizations and Iranians say killed over 300 people. Across the U.S., it has been the predicted heaviest traffic time on highways for the weekend. You're listening to ABC News.
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3: Nepal has held a day of mourning to remember those killed in the August 26 floods, with flags lowered at government offices, families holding rituals. Official numbers are more than 1,300 dead in Nepal and Tibet, 5,000 missing, says Nepal's disaster agency. Several people whose relatives are missing perform symbolic funerals. Lebanon's health ministry says Israeli air attacks in a southern village have killed 12 people, including 2 children. Israel says it was targeting Iran-backed Hezbollah militants. More people are suffering from alpha-gal syndrome. ABC's Perry Russin.
9: It's a potentially life-threatening condition that can develop after a certain type of tick bite, which can trigger an allergic reaction to red meat. Symptoms including severe stomach pain can appear after eating beef, pork, lamb, and other products made from mammals. A New Jersey man died after eating a hamburger in 2024, in what researchers believe is the first documented death from the tick bite-related meat allergy.
3: CDC estimates up to 450,000 people in the U.S. may be affected by alpha-gal syndrome. A mom in Williamsburg, Virginia is in trouble for letting her 5-year-old go out for a walk by himself. Security guards brought him back to his house about a half mile away. The mom says she felt he was safe because he's familiar with the area.
10: I was confused why there was a problem. I didn't send him to play at the pond. I sent him down the path that happens to go past the pond to collect goose feathers.
3: Chuck Sievertson, ABC News.
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7: 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In this show, we're going to be diving into Americans' personal economy. Times are tight right now, and plenty of people are trying to scrimp and save wherever they can. We're also going to take a look at what Americans are doing to make a little extra on the side, and what they do with those extra funds once it's finally time to clock out of work. But if there's one thing that hangs over pretty much every discussion of the economy in 2026, it's artificial intelligence. Some companies are jumping in with both feet, some are just testing the waters, and some are still trying to figure out if this technology can swim at all. ABC's Rob Hawley takes a look at how AI is changing how we work.
8: Every year, Microsoft puts out a report it calls the Work Trend Index, a study of the trends around the way we all work. So when I talked with Katie George, Corporate Vice President of Workforce Transformation at Microsoft, about this year's index, I just had to ask this question.
9: I went back and I looked at the 2021 Work Trend Index. Guess how many times artificial intelligence is mentioned in that one?
10: Oh boy, I need to have gone back and looked. I'm guessing zero.
9: Word artificial is not even there.
8: Back then, it was all about things like hybrid work, remote work. This year, it's all AI.
10: I don't think that the impact of AI on the workplace in 2026 can be, you know, overstated. We've seen dramatic changes in work.
8: Microsoft, of course, has its own AI offering called Copilot. And George says they're seeing a change in how people are using it.
10: One of the things that was most striking is that this year, almost 50% of the tasks that Copilot Chat is helping our users with are what we call cognitive. So we've moved and graduated from email and document retrieval to problem solving, analysis, helping people think creatively.
8: She says some of the heaviest users of AI say they're now doing work they just couldn't have done before. Andy Challenger, with outplacement firm Challenger Gray and Christmas, seeing that happening firsthand with their own projects.
11: There are so many tech projects that we wanted to do that we just couldn't tackle because they were too big and expensive and time consuming. And we've been able to bring on a couple coders and get a ton of those done in the last year in a totally surprising way, that it's actually created a certain amount of jobs in that sense.
8: But the changes in how we're working aren't universal or even spread out evenly. Kyle MK is a senior talent strategy advisor at Indeed and has been taking a look at how AI is rolling out across companies.
12: Right now, it feels like the Wild West when it comes to how employers are rolling out AI. I like to use the analogy of a lightning strike. I don't know if you've ever seen a lightning strike in slow motion, but it is a lot of electricity coming from the sky. And whichever is the first touch point to the ground, that's where everything, that's where we see the lightning bolt. Right now, in terms of AI being used within work, we haven't seen the lightning bolt yet. We're still kind of exploring all of these different avenues all at once. And there's a lot of expectation within each company to use AI, probably a little more expectation than support. And they're all looking for that lightning bolt, for that ground touch.
8: And then there are the people who have tried AI tools and found they just didn't work for their work.
13: So far, I'm not that impressed with the AI that's publicly available. I've been trying to use it, process data, and I'm still just kind of like, I'm not super impressed with what this is capable of.
8: Melanie Hansen is the senior editor of the Education Data Initiative.
13: I've had clients who are like, use AI to generate this article. And I'm like, it's wrong. It can't research. It doesn't know what's true and what's not. So it's useless.
8: Which goes right to the heart of a lot of issues around AI. Trust.
14: I'm Noah Chansiracusa, associate professor of mathematics at Bentley University.
8: And we went through some recent Gallup polling on what Americans think of AI.
14: We started polling people to see how they feel about AI in a few different directions just a few years ago, around the time that ChatGPT came out. And it was interesting, for the first couple years, it looked like people were getting more comfortable with AI, more optimistic that it was going to create new jobs, that it was going to make things better. And just this last iteration of the poll, this last season, we saw things kind of swap in the move in the other direction. So now people are trusting it less. They're less optimistic.
8: In the poll that was released this summer, 39% of Americans think AI will do more harm than good. That's up from 31% last year. About 80% of Americans think AI will mean fewer jobs.
14: People are worried that this will do good, but it may do more harm than good. It will create some jobs, but it may displace and eliminate more jobs than that.
8: The poll also showing negativity about AI is actually highest among the youngest adults. 47% of 19 to 29-year-olds now say AI does more harm than good. While the poll didn't ask why, Dr. Chansiracusa, who studies AI, has some ideas.
14: I think part of that lack of trust among all groups, but especially young people, is just seeing that even the tech leaders and the business leaders don't necessarily have a great sense of where to go and how to use this. They have the enthusiasm, but there's a lot of trial and error and learning by the school of hard knocks happening at all levels.
8: All that trial and error with AI also reflected in the Work Trend Index. Back to Microsoft's Katie George.
10: The truth is that, you know, the world is still all over the map in terms of how sophisticated they are. From the Work Trend Index, only about a quarter of the people, you know, would say that their leaders are consistent and clear about what the impact of AI is going to be, right? Leaders are still figuring this out.
8: Some of the ways Microsoft itself is using AI to change work is by building up new ways to work centered around artificial intelligence tools.
10: So, for example, there's now a sales agent that can close business on its own, right, with guidance from humans, of course, and is reaching out to white space accounts that we couldn't otherwise have gotten to. And that's an example of an AI-first workflow.
8: Indeed's Kyle M.K. says another possible future for work with AI is the idea of people being in charge of AI agents doing nuts and bolts work while humans work on keeping the humanity in their work.
12: Right now, we hire operationally gifted individuals into management roles. And I think that will sooner than later, we're going to start hiring more Ted Lassos.
15: Be curious, not judgmental. I like it.
12: And people who are may not know the exact skill set, but they are really great when it comes to the interpersonal relationships, motivation, inspiration, and that's the thing that I'm really excited for.
8: Rob Hawley, ABC News.
7: Lots more to come when this ABC News special continues.
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7: Welcome back. We're taking a look at Americans' personal economy, how we spend, what we buy, the ways we try to save, and so much more. I'm Mike Dubusky, and this is On the Money from ABC News. Concert prices have shot up over the years, but that isn't stopping young fans from spending big bucks on their favorite artists. ABC's Indra De La Sahan was on the ground to ask people why those few musical hours are so worth it.
1: I'm here at MetLife Stadium in New Jersey, 6 hours before the world-famous K-pop group BTS is set to perform. Yet outside the stadium is already packed. BTS fans, or better known as ARMY, are giving out freebies. Small fan-made crafts given away to fellow concertgoers, or are lining up for merch. In the American Dream Mall just next door, BTS music blasts with fans singing along. In a sea of fans wearing the tour colors, red, black, and white, I came here to ask a few ARMYs how much they've shelled out to see their favorite artists today.
2: One ticket was 280-something.
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4: Today was 170.
5: VIP, I would say like $700.
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1: You heard that right. They said $700.
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1: How much do you pay for today's ticket?
5: That's classified information.
1: Is it too expensive or?
5: It's classified.
1: Gen Z and millennials are most likely to spend big to see live music, according to analysts at Luminate, which tracks entertainment data. And as you just heard, some are willing to pay up to $800, even in a fragile economy.
29: In this economy, it can be extraordinarily challenging to find a full-time job, especially if you're right out of college.
30: Prices on many goods are rising, up 3.4% from a year ago, despite inflation slightly cooling in July.
1: Not only have prices for goods like food and gas been creeping up, but ticket prices have also become more expensive over the years. According to Pollstar, the average concert ticket in 1996 was only $26. In 2025, that number shot up to over $133. So, who are these young people, and how are they paying for these tickets?
31: My name's Haley Hart. I am what I call a professional fangirl.
1: Haley is 23 years old and works as a social media coordinator in Nashville. But she also has a side hustle. She runs an Instagram account documenting her concert-going hobby.
31: The past year, I have had the privilege to see Sabrina Carpenter 5 times on Short and Sweet Tour. I saw Lady Gaga 3 times on the Mayhem Ball Tour. I saw Ariana Grande this month. I've seen Gracie Abrams multiple times. I'm seeing Harry Styles 3 times and hopefully more at MSG this year.
1: That's a lot, right? But Haley says she doesn't break the bank going to so many shows. She goes to the box office day of the concert to get tickets at face value. No hidden fees for a great view.
31: I saw Ariana Grande 2 weeks ago and they were offering some seats that were behind the stage and those tickets were going for like $300-something to have no view of the stage. Whereas like where I was sitting at the box office literally was going for $179 for a full center view.
1: It's nerve-wracking to go to the venue without having tickets though. Haley says sometimes the box office tells her the show is sold out. But she doesn't budge.
31: This window, you just be friendly, you converse with them, let them know. Like, hey, I'm going to stand here until something could come up. I have gotten threats of getting arrested. I've gotten threats of being loitering on property because of it. And then 5 minutes later, I come out with front row floor seats. So it's like, you got to just hold your ground and be confident.
1: Many fans don't want to risk walking out of the box office empty-handed. So some get their tickets from big platforms like Ticketmaster. But that comes at the cost of mandatory service fees and dynamic pricing. A strategy that varies face value ticket prices depending on the demand and supply. And artists have the option to opt out of dynamic pricing. Although BTS hasn't officially stated if they have for their current Arirang tour, I still wanted to ask ARMYs how they are paying for their tickets.
32: I had Klarna. Klarna basically, they let you pay things over time. If you have good credit, they let you. And the more you use it, the more your purchase power goes up.
3: Nowadays, we have the credit cards, which is you know, not a really great way of starting. So I bought it, and now I'm just slowly paying it off, you know, each month. But the credit card rate is not too great. So, you know, trying to pay it at least two times a month. That way it's not as much. But credit card rates are way too expensive nowadays. 17 to 25% is a lot.
0: So I had a savings account just for BTS, so I feel like this was like, yes, I'm like, what I need to pay, I will do it. So I definitely wanted to be here, and I was like, you know what, my budget, it is what it is. The sky's the limit.
8: So usually excluding all of the things such as just food or housing, I'm not a person who buys a lot of clothes or bags or shoes, so I think if I invest on my hobbies, I think the most expensive hobby is just concerts.
1: Casey Jong is a rising senior at Northwestern University who only planned to see BTS once this year. She bought her floor tickets to see them in Tampa. But once she was offered her internship at Amazon Web Services, she says her salary allowed her to get tickets for six shows in Los Angeles, Las Vegas, and New Jersey.
8: All of my living expenses are from my parents, so I wouldn't want to spend a good amount of my parent money on the hobbies I like. But as soon as I got adult money, I just spent whatever I want.
1: For younger people who are still financially dependent on their family, buying expensive concert tickets seem to work with their budgets. But older young people, young adults in their 20s, may have to think twice about splurging.
9: Well, breaking news, a jury has found that Live Nation and Ticketmaster represent an illegal monopoly, using its position to make it harder for rivals to compete.
1: In 2024, the Biden-era Department of Justice announced an antitrust lawsuit against Live Nation and Ticketmaster, accusing the company of pushing out competition. The DOJ settled in March of this year, but more than 30 states and the District of Columbia chose to continue. In April, a jury found them liable. This all started in 2010, when Live Nation and Ticketmaster merged. It was a deal between the biggest concert promoter and biggest ticket platform in the industry. Beyond just promoting tours and selling tickets, Live Nation also owns a massive network of concert venues.
10: If you want to buy a ticket to this concert, you have to do it through Ticketmaster. And the allegation was that Live Nation said to these venues, if you don't use Ticketmaster, we're going to withhold acts from your venue. And so what the jury found that by having this alleged monopoly on primary ticketing, consumers overpaid $1.72 on average per ticket over the course of 4 years.
1: That's Rachel Scharf, a Billboard reporter who covers law in the music industry. $1.72 doesn't sound like a lot, right? But once you count up all the tickets that were charged, it adds up quick. William Kovacic, a professor at Georgetown Law, suspects splitting up Live Nation and Ticketmaster as a solution might not happen.
11: Courts have been nervous about doing that. They regard a big divestiture, a big breakup, as being an extreme form of intervention. So you have a single federal judge, typically, faced with the future of an entire industry, to issue an order that will decide how, in many respects, it behaves in the future, what the structure of the firms will look like in the future. Many judges regard that as a fairly awesome responsibility, a responsibility that generates genuine awe and anxiety.
1: And as a federal judge decides on a remedy, Scharf says we won't see one until 2027. And if we do, Live Nation and Ticketmaster will likely appeal. So it might take a while for ticket prices to change. As a young person myself, I couldn't understand why my peers were willing to go to expensive concerts. But after talking to a few armies, it clicked. Hard times might actually be driving attendance, not deterring it.
12: You know, the majority of millennials, Gen Z, we can't save up to buy a house. It's pretty much impossible. So what do? We look for, I don't want to say instant gratification, but we look for things that are obtainable and reachable and just help us, like, get that little boost to get us through the day.
13: There's so much day-to-day stress and so much weighs down on you. So the fact that people end up paying so much just for this momentary bliss, I feel like kind of speaks into how bad things are kind of in the world, that people seek out something even if it costs so much money just because we need it on a personal and emotional level.
3: I think we care more about the experience than the money. I think, you know, $300 is not much compared to like the whole day of experience you're gonna get out of the one thing. I think we as a younger generation care more about living life nowadays than the monetary value of stuff. So I think like everybody just wants to buy anything they want at that moment, and credit cards just make it easy that you can just buy and pay for it later.
1: It's electrifying to be in a crowd of fellow fans, your community. When the first note of the opening song plays, the stadium erupts and all worries from the outside world washes away just for a second. In talking to these fans, I started to understand why they're so willing to pay for these experiences. Indra Dalasahang, ABC News.
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4: But the one that always left a lasting impression with me, at least, pitched that anyone could be an inventor if they had a good enough idea and the willpower.
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4: In my groggy state, I envisioned myself as an inventor, dare even an entrepreneur. Dreams of ShamWows and George Foreman grills danced in my mind. Now, fast forward about a decade, those dreams have dimmed, but not faded completely. I mean, how hard could it be to launch a new product in 2026? Sure, a lot has changed since that InventHelp commercial. The internet and social media have fundamentally reshaped the way we interact with consumer goods, while globalization has transformed manufacturing. But there's still that underlying desire for products that solve problems or pique our interest. Now, I wasn't going to figure this out on my own, so I decided to reach out to two people who just spent the last few years going through that process themselves. Krill Safin and Emily Perkins Rock are the founders of MetroBoard, a framed LED board that shows the real-time location of public transit systems in major cities. They launched their idea in 2024 on GoFundMe, raised $1 million, and began shipping products earlier this year.
14: It really started as an art project to visualize the movement of cities, specifically through their transit system. So it's this live subway map for various cities that gets data from their transit network of where the trains are and lights them up to show you where they are and how they move throughout the day in this mid-century sort of design.
4: I came across their product about a year ago and placed a pre-order. A few months back, my New York City Metro Board arrived in the mail, and it's since graced the wall above my desk. And as much as I like the product, this story is not an endorsement or advertisement for it in any way. I mainly wanted to know what mistakes Emily and Krill made along the way, and what they learned from their years-long journey taking an idea and making it into a scalable business.
24: Hi, is this Emily?
25: Hello, Peter?
24: Yes, can you hear me all right?
4: Their journey begins in Los Angeles, where a few years ago they were both working for an aerospace startup and looking for a change. When a new public rail stop opened across the street from their apartment, they both say inspiration struck.
25: It just was something that we thought would be fun to make and then ended up just snowballing in the way that when you start a personal project with a very motivated engineer, they oftentimes do.
4: As their project began to take shape, they said they knew they would need more money and decided to turn to crowdsourcing.
14: We knew we wanted to launch on Kickstarter, but the way these things work is you actually have to do a lot of like preparation before you put it on Kickstarter. You know, it's not quite the days of Kickstarter in the beginning where somebody says, I'm going to make a potato salad and raise like $400,000.
4: He's not joking about that potato salad thing. A guy back in 2014 raised more than $50,000 after setting a goal of raising $10 on the site to make a potato salad. He ended up using most of the money to throw a potato salad themed party and music festival. There are also plenty of horror stories for projects that raised millions of dollars before the companies went bust or never delivered on their promises. On top of that, the majority of Kickstarter projects never reach their goal amounts, and some don't garner any support. Emily and Krill didn't want their project to end up like those, so they put in some legwork, making a prototype and advertising on social media to find potential backers.
14: Leading up to this, we were using our savings to sort of pay our rent, get stuff going. But advertisements, which are a big part of getting everyone to find it, were expensive too. And I loaded up all four of my credit cards to their max in the lead up to Kickstarter. I think $40,000 across all my credit cards. They were all maxed out, hoping that when the Kickstarter happens, things will go well.
4: Krill claimed he never had a doubt that the project would succeed. However, Emily said she viewed things differently.
25: The two of us, I would say, both our risk appetite and our skill sets are Venn diagram circles that do not touch even a little bit.
4: But when they launched in September 2024, whatever concerns they had about support quickly vanished when their project almost immediately went viral.
25: And we went out for breakfast and left our phones behind so that we could just kind of like enjoy that giddy feeling. And then when we came back, there were like at least 1,000 backers.
4: That's when they say it also got very real. As hundreds of thousands of dollars made their way into their bank accounts, the reality of executing the project loomed. Sure, they had a prototype and supporters, but it takes a lot more to take a product and turn it into a real business.
25: I think it started to get a little bit more real and to start to feel like an obligation where, like, we had this thing that was, I don't know, 90% done, but the devil's in the details, and that last 10% is the difference between a personal project and something that you can, like, ship reliably to thousands of people.
4: The first big step to building their business was finding what's known as a contract manufacturer, essentially a company that builds products using a web of factories and contractors for other brands.
14: The contract manufacturer, which is actually such a critical piece because you basically live or die by how effective they are in making it, I got lucky with that one.
4: But as they started fine-tuning the boards, finalizing things like the treatment for the brushed aluminum or the location of the antenna on the board, they ran into another problem in the shape of President Donald Trump's sweeping global tariffs.
14: Because of the tariffs, we had to move from our original factory, which is in Shenzhen, to another factory in Thailand because the tariff rates were lower in Thailand.
4: And by the summer of 2025, Krill and Emily were working with the new factory on some small issues that emerged during a pilot run of a few dozen boards, such as minimizing light leakage and coming up with the packaging for the boards. And if you're wondering how much all of this cost, Krill and Emily basically needed to make a 30% down payment at the start and pay the remaining 70% to actually receive the boards. Getting them from Thailand to the United States was a whole nother issue, requiring them hire what's known as a freight forwarder to handle the transportation logistics.
14: You basically just tell them we have pallets of this stuff in this factory, we need to get them to this warehouse in the US, and then they know truckers and like ocean freight companies, and they have contacts to all of them.
4: And after months of travel, the first batch of boards arrived in Georgia, where Krill and Emily went to go see the final product they'd soon ship to hundreds of customers across the world. Since the first wave of Metro boards shipped out, Krill and Emily are now working on transforming their business from a successful Kickstarter into a sustainable small business. Selling Metro boards for six major US cities, Krill and Emily just hired their first three employees and are preparing for a rush of orders for the holidays.
14: Things are pretty good. We just kind of gotta get our feet under us right now. It's a bit of like running on a treadmill and either needing to keep up or slow the treadmill down a bit.
4: Now, there's still plenty more work to do to keep the business going. One thing that seemed clear after speaking to both of them is that they're grateful they bet on themselves 3 years ago.
14: But I think we're going to get to a really stable place in a few months, and then things will feel really great.
7: That was ABC's Peter Haralambos. There's plenty more On the Money after this.
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1: Hour number two, PJ Glasser and Cordell Woodland here with ya. Good hour number one. Hit on some baseball. Western Michigan, a Michigan debacle. Two is going to be the week one starter for the Atlanta Falcons as well. Time to dive into some college football as well. And if you have any thoughts on tonight's matchup between SMU and Florida State, give us a call. Send us a text, 310-840-4910. 310-840-4910. Cordell, our final matchup of week one. Every team will have played in college football after tonight. Florida State already played in week zero. SMU gets their season going underway tonight. And SMU very quietly has been a really good program here the last few years, especially since joining the ACC. It's their third year in the conference. In the first year, they made it to the ACC title game. They lost to Clemson, but they still made the college football playoff. And then last year, they played Cal in the regular season finale as a two-touchdown favorite. If they won that game, they would have been back in the ACC title game. They end up losing, so they did not make it to Charlotte. But expectations again for SMU this year that they could find themselves right back in Charlotte in the ACC title game. Miami is the clear favorite. After that, people have kind of been grouping SMU, Louisville as those next two teams. Louisville looked pretty good last night. That offense looks like it's going to be very good. So interested to see what SMU looks like tonight. And then Florida State on the flip side, feels like Mike Norvell really needs this game. He went 13-0 a couple years ago, got that massive contract extension. The year after, they went 2-10. Last year, they went 5-7. A lot of people thought he was going to get fired. He did not. They brought him back for another season, and it's definitely make or break. And they did not get off to a good start in week zero. They won, but they were a 32-point favorite. They only won by 17, and it was like a 3-point game in the second half. So feels like everybody is on SMU tonight, especially with the line at 2.5. Do you have any thoughts on tonight's matchup between SMU and Florida State?
2: Yeah, I mean, I'm curious really about both of these teams. From Florida State's standpoint, like you said, last week against New Mexico State, you thought – you get more of a dominant showing, at least the Vegas thought that they would. And I think Florida State is just one of those teams that we're going to have to be patient with, and they could be one of those week-to-week teams. I don't think that Florida State is just going to go back to the golden days all of a sudden this year. I do think there's still a work in progress. And they have a tough test tonight with SMU. I think SMU is one of those teams that I'm looking at to take that next step forward this year. Last year, finishing what in the Holiday Bowl last year, and this year, I mean, I think that they're a team, like you said, they've made some noise in the ACC. I do think their program is going in the right direction. I'm on SMU tonight, especially with this small spread. I get it, going to Florida State, but I like SMU this year. I don't really trust Florida State. It's been a while since I've really trusted them. And they've gone through a couple of different transactional pieces, whether it's at the quarterback position, whether it's at head coach. It just feels like Florida State is still in the process of building themselves back up to where they want to be. Whereas I look at SMU and it feels like their arrow is pointing up. They've been going in the right direction the last few years. So I do think that this is going to be somewhat of a close game, but I, honestly, my gut tells me SMU ends up pulling away late in the second half.
1: Yeah, this is an interesting one. I like Florida State in the game, +3. I think what makes it so interesting is the fact that Florida State did play in week one, and SMU has not played yet. So I think the fact that the Seminoles have a game under their belt is huge. I think maybe they were looking ahead a little bit to this matchup with SMU. I also don't think they're very good. I think this team does stink, and they probably miss a bowl again this season. But, you know, Cordell, I just like, again, when it comes to betting, for me, it's all about numbers. And in the summer, this game was like SMU -1.5. Now we're up to 3. If Florida State didn't play in week zero, it would still be 1.5, right? So you're getting a little bit of value now, and you're getting a key number. And if this was like week 9 or week 10, I'd understand. But it's week 1, and we've only seen them play one game. Now, you have to adjust your numbers, and they didn't look good. But I'm willing to buy a little bit of dip, and I'm willing to take the number at 3 with Florida State, because I do think it's an advantage, the fact that they have already played a game. We've seen already here in week 1, like, these matchups with two Power 4 teams, they've been pretty sloppy, right? The TCU-North Carolina game, sloppy. You had Colorado-Georgia Tech, sloppy. Baylor-Auburn was a gross game. A lot of these games have failed to reach 20 points, and I kind of think that's the path for Florida State tonight. I don't think they can hang with SMU's offense. Like, I don't think Florida State can win a game 31-28. I think if they want to win or cover, it's got to be like 20-17, somewhere in that range. So that's why I think actually like an early season game like this benefits Florida State. Let's keep in mind, too, they did upset Bama last year in week 1 at home as well. So it is a tough place to play. They do have talented players. And I don't know. I think SMU is going to be good. But for me, it's just a numbers play. If this was still at 1.5, I'd probably stay away, but I'd lean SMU at 3. I like Florida State in the game.
2: Yeah, I think the big thing for SMU is going to be forcing Ashton Daniels to win this game for Florida State. I think if you can kind of make them one dimensional and not really allow them to lean on the run game in this game tonight, especially at home, and you get them in some obvious passing down situations to where you can put some pressure on Daniels and force him to go put that team on his back, then yeah. And like you said, SMU's offense, they're going to put pressure on Florida State in itself. I do think there's an element of Florida State that's going to scoreboard watch a little bit and want to score points. At home, you want to put on a really good showing. You're the only game on tonight. You've got a ranked team coming in. I do think they want to make a statement, especially not playing the way that they necessarily wanted to last year. I just get a sense when you're a Florida State team and you have the expectations around your program that they do, not necessarily this team, but the program itself, you're at home on primetime. I think they want to show up today. I do think they want to show up, but I don't think that they're capable, like you said, to kind of run up the score the way SMU can. So I do think if SMU can kind of get in a rhythm early offensively, defensively take that run game away and force Florida State to kind of feel that pressure to score on every drive, at least early, I think they can get them into some mistakes. But it is a tough place to play. You can't dispute that. Tallahassee is always a tough place to play. Advantage Florida State in that. Definitely agree with you with Florida State already having a game under their belt. We saw it a ton this week. A lot of these teams whose first game, I mean, it was not a lot of quality football played in the first week. So that could be the case with SMU tonight, especially on the road. But I'm just kind of leaning into the more talented team here, kind of composing themselves as the game goes on.
1: No doubt, SMU's better. They're the more talented team. They have the better coach. They should win and they should cover tonight. But like you said, you know, I mean, this is kind of the beauty of these early season games in college football. You never know what you're going to get out of these teams. And the guy, to me, that has the biggest spotlight on him tonight, Cordell, has to be Kevin Jennings. I think, you know, this is a guy who's a four-year starter. He's a rare breed that he's been with his school the entire time in college football. He's played in a college football playoff game. He's very talented. Last year, he was dealing with injuries, so he wasn't quite himself. He's healthy now. He's got an experienced offensive line. He's got good weapons. So they're expecting big things from him this season. And again, he's the difference maker. If SMU is going to win the ACC this year, if they're going to likely have to upset Miami and make the college football playoff, he's going to have to be the reason why.

0: struggle defensively. To Rhett Lashley's credit, I mean, their head coach is an offensive guy. Like, he was the offensive coordinator at Miami, had some great offenses. Coming over to SMU, you knew the offensive side of the ball would be a strength. But really, I mean, these years at SMU, they fielded some really good defenses. Like, year after year, they're one of those teams in college football that's like top 25 in both offense and defense. So that's what I usually like about this SMU teams, because we know that's the story with like a Lincoln Riley team, or it looks like how Ole Miss could be this season, or some of those Miami teams that we've gotten, Jaden Daniels' LSU team. Like, there are so many examples of these offensive juggernauts that just don't have the defenses on that other side of the ball. SMU normally plays very good complementary football. So yeah, Florida State's going to have to play well tonight, but like you said, tough place to play, especially at night. And this is a must win for Florida State, Cordell. Like, it really is. There's so much pressure on Norvell. It's a standalone game in prime time. And I think we get a good effort out of Florida State tonight. And hopefully should be a good ball game tonight.
1: Yeah, I mean, I do think it'll deliver on that. I do wonder, you know, you talk about SMU's defense, like, will Florida State's defense show up in this one? Can they put pressure on Jennings? Can they slow him down when he does leave the pocket and starts to become that dual threat in the open field? That's the thing. They struggled to get off the field last week against New Mexico State. Are they going to be able to do that tonight against a better offense in SMU? So, I think Florida State has a lot of questions to answer. And like I said, I do think there's a ton of pressure on this team specifically. You just said it. It's a must-win game for them. And it's just week one. But that's where they are. That's the type of program that I think Florida State is. And until they kind of get back to where they used to be, I just think it's always going to be Florida State looking to kind of earn the trust of the people like us watching these games. It's been a long time since I've been able to say, I trust a Florida State a Florida State football team. I don't think I'm going to say that this year. I think I'm still going to have that same questions as the year goes on, but at least for tonight, take care of home field. And you got to hit Jennings early. If they're not able to do that, and especially get off the field on third downs, I do think it's going to be a long night for them.
0: All right, that's our preview of SMU Florida State. They'll kick off here in a little under an hour, so we'll be live monitoring that game as we are doing the show. We're going to take a timeout when we come back. A lot to react to week one of college football. We will dive into that, and then we will also talk about some of the baseball games that we have going on here on a Monday night. PJ Glasser, Cordell Woodland, BetMGM tonight, Westwood One Sports. Don't go anywhere.
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1: We've got to play better in the second half. We can't give away something like the first turnover, man. 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
4: 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All right, Cordell, let's start with LSU and Lane Kiffin. College game day was there, all the anticipation, all the expectations, all the courtroom battles that they've been dealing with this offseason. A lot going on in Baton Rouge, but they certainly look good in that week one matchup on Saturday against Clemson, 51-10, the final score. Was that game for you more about how good LSU looked or how bad Clemson looked?
5: I think it's a little bit of both. I think, you know, on the LSU side, definitely they are as advertised. You expect a Lane Kiffin-led team to be able to score points, and you expect them to be able to run the football. And I think their ability to run the football was one of the big question marks coming into this year for LSU, who has struggled with that in the past. But you know, that's a big calling card of Lane Kiffin. They were able to do it in this game. Over 300 yards rushing for LSU against Clemson. That shouldn't happen if you're Clemson. I mean, look, I don't think that they're in the same world right now. I don't think Clemson is anything close to LSU. I'm not breaking news there. And to be honest, I'm not surprised that Clemson got ran off the field the way that they did. Now, they're not, I don't think LSU is 51-10 better than Clemson, but I do think they're a head and shoulders a better football team. But Dabo's a very proud coach. That wasn't the performance that Clemson needed to have this year. I think anybody that was trying to buy some stock into Clemson, they flushed it down the drain after that game. But yeah, LSU with over 300 yards rushing, that was the number one thing that stood out to me. They have a ton of talent. Their offense is going to be a major issue this year for whoever they play. I think I got exactly what I was expecting to get really from both teams in some ways. But I think from the Clemson standpoint, this game doesn't make me look at them any differently. I didn't think Clemson was really going to be able to get back to the Clemson of old this year. I still have just a ton of question marks about Dabo's ability to maneuver in this NIL climate that we're in. He's been open for years talking about how he hates the way that the college game is, and a lot of us have our issues with it as well. But Dabo just seems like he hasn't been able to adapt the way that other coaches has. And I think you've seen that with how bad his teams have been really in the NIL era.
4: No question. You know, you look at this box score of this LSU Clemson game, it's kind of unbelievable. So LSU wins 51-10. The first down numbers in the game, LSU had 38 first downs. Clemson had 8. LSU had 30 more first downs than Clemson did. LSU was 11 for 16 on third down. Clemson was 1 for 13 on third down. LSU had 644 yards of total offense. Clemson had 145 yards of total offense. They had 40 yards rushing. LSU had 309 yards rushing. And then LSU had 335 yards passing to Clemson's 105. A beatdown. There's just no, I mean, the score honestly should have been worse than 51-10, Cordell. Mm-hmm. It really should have. I mean, they could have beaten them by 60 if they wanted to. I agree it's a little bit of both, but I really think this is about just how bad it is, because the offense has really been a struggle these last few seasons. Ever since he went through that stretch where he had like Taj Boyd and Deshaun Watson and Trevor Lawrence, and he had great quarterbacks, NFL caliber quarterbacks, especially with Watson and Lawrence. Ever since then, in the portal and NIL, and he hasn't been able to get the top guy, his offenses have really suffered. But at least the defenses for Clemson have still been okay. To me, this is the biggest red flag for Clemson, is that not even the defenses can hold up anymore against elite teams. And, I, you know, we could all see that Clemson's program was heading in the wrong direction. They're, the arrow's definitely pointing down. But the buyout is $57 million for Dabo. He still owed a lot of money. Never did I think, like, they would move on from him in the next couple of years. Cordell, after this game, I'm starting. An energetic guy with these great quotes after the game. He started to lose, and the way that he's handed the portal and NIL and how he's spoken about certain things and become unlikable and now his team stink, I think the fan base is really starting to turn on him here a little bit. So I know it's a lot of money, and at the end of the day, that's going to be the driving factor, is that buyout number. But this was not a good start for Dabo and Clemson. And it wouldn't shock me if maybe this is Dabo's last year in Clemson. I don't know. Well, we obviously got a lot of season left, and we got to see how the rest played out. But it was already a big red flag coming into this season. I didn't hear anybody like Clemson. Nobody was picking them to make the ACC. Nobody was picking them to make the ACC title game. Nobody was picking them to make the playoff, certainly national championship. And for Clemson, that is crazy that nobody was considering them. And I think now we know why, maybe for good reason. So I'm still the jury's out for me a little bit on LSU. Great opening performance. They looked awesome. Kiffin wins everywhere he goes as a head coach. He's obviously a very good head coach. But I just really think Clemson is not a good team. So we'll see. I mean, we get LSU Ole Miss, obviously, in week three in a couple weeks, and that'll be the big one with Kiffin going back to Oxford. But definitely a good start for Lane and the LSU Tigers in Baton Rouge. Some other games that we had from Saturday. We were talking about this game a little bit from the during the break. Any concern with Oregon at all after they escape against Boise, 34-27. Mm-hmm. Boise was up 10 points in that game. They had the lead at the start. They were battling Oregon, going blow for blow. We know Boise's a great program. They always have a good team. They're always one of the top group of five teams in the country. But Oregon was a 24.5 point favorite. They're one of the title favorites. They're at home. They should have really taken care of business in this game, and they did not. And Cordell, there have been a whole lot of people that either I've done shows with where guests have come on or just listening to certain things, a lot of people like Oregon this year. And that, to me, made me a little nervous with the Ducks because they never won a national title, and Dan Lanning's really never won a big game. Again, week one, you don't want to overreact to too much, but just watching the Ducks, you know, made me feel like, yeah, I don't have anything on them to win the national title. I didn't pick them to win the national title, and I kind of feel pretty good about my pick there.
5: Yeah, I mean, definitely it's hard to feel great about Oregon after that game. I mean, look, Dante Moore looked good. That's the one thing that they can hang their hat on. He looked great. It was really both quarterbacks did. Madsen looked good on the other side for Boise State. And I think when you talk about a lot of people's optimism in Oregon, because of Dante Moore coming back, being able to, at least people are thinking, he could put together an Heisman caliber type of season this year. He could be that type of player. He has that type of talent. Now, will he do it? That's the other question. And Dan Lanning, like you said, same thing. You know, you get into these big games, you get into late into the season. Can he win those games? This was one that, and look, Boise State is more than a competent football team. We know the program that Boise State has there. They're usually a tough out. But I thought going to Eugene, first game, you know, I knew the fans would be there. I knew it'd be a packed house. It'd be a crazy environment, and it was. But man, Oregon just couldn't. Their defense couldn't get off the field. They just could not get off the field. And Thankfully, Dante Moore went out there and threw all over the field, had three touchdown passes. Both quarterbacks did. But look, Oregon's questions aren't about the offensive side. As long as I can remember, Oregon has always had an offense that can put up points. That's no different this year. But defensively, I'm concerned right now. Lack of pass rush, lack of being able to make the splash plays, the game-changing plays, couldn't get off the field on fourth downs for the most part. Boise State, big part of them being in that game. They were 2 for 3 on those fourth down conversions. So, you don't feel as good as you'd like to feel about Oregon coming out of that game. Big spread. They didn't cover at home. But at least I think if you want to talk about the good things, Dante Moore looks legit again. Does look like that offense is going to be a problem. I thought them opening the season at home, we'd see a little more of a dominant performance from them.
4: Cordell, I've been saying really the last month or month and a half that it feels like to me there is a college team that everybody loves and there's an NFL team that everybody has loved this offseason. Oregon was the team in college football that I felt like everybody came on shows talking about how much they loved. Because I know what the NFL team, I think, that I've heard so many people like this season. For you, who do you think has been the trendy NFL team of the offseason? Whether you've been doing shows, talking to people, listening to things, who's the team that like keeps coming up that you feel like everybody loves for the NFL season?
5: No, it's got to be the Rams. I mean, they get Myles Garrett, Aaron Donald comes back. They go and get the top two corners from the Chiefs. Stafford's coming off an MVP year. So far, it looks like Puka, nothing's going to happen to him. So it looks like he'll be there at least for week one. I think everybody is putting their money on the Rams to win it all this year.
4: Okay, I was going to say the Dallas Cowboys. I feel oh my God, Cordell, I can't tell you how many, I've done so many shows, so many guests, listening to so many things. I like the Cowboys this year. I think the Cowboys are going to be better than people think. That defense, all the upgrades that they made, and I get it. Like I we're all seeing the same thing. The offense is great. Dak's great. The receivers are really good. Defensively, the upgrades, getting Caleb Downs, like there's a lot to like. Still the Cowboys. It's right. Still like if there was a team that you wanted to fade when everybody likes them, I mean it's Dallas. So I mean you're right. The Rams, obviously, they're the big favorites. You know, they make the Garrett trade. Everybody loves them. But Cordell,
5: now, I've heard the Cowboys optimism as well.
4: So much.
5: I don't know where it's coming. I mean, look, they're a talented team. You know, obviously, offensively, you know what you're getting from those guys, especially if both of those receivers can be healthy. Dak can throw the ball all over the field. Javonte Williams was better than I thought he'd be for them last year. He was healthier than I thought he'd be, that's for sure. But they just lost their left tackle, at least for the first quarter of the season, with the news coming out about Smith having to get the hand, a finger or hand surgery. There's always optimism around the Cowboys in August. It's their year every year. It's been their year every year. And yet in reality, it's been anything but that. I think it'll be the same thing for the Cowboys this year. I don't think they win the division. I think they'll compete. They'll probably be a top two team in the division, but that's where they usually are. I don't see this year being any different for the Cowboys, unfortunately.
4: I want to like Dallas because I do like Dak. I think he's better than he gets credit for, but they've just become way too trendy where I can't back the Cowboys anymore. Staying in the state of Texas, though, getting back to college, what a game we got in week two this week between Texas and Ohio State. Both teams roll in week one. Ohio State 56-3 over Ball State. Julian Sain looks great. Jeremiah Smith, a couple of touchdowns. Arch in Texas, awesome, 59-7. He throws for 305. They look really, really good. Ohio State's an underdog, Cordell, for the first time since they played Michigan in November of 2023. So not often you get Ohio State as a dog. And maybe they become a favorite in this game because right now they're only a 1.5-point dog, and I'm seeing most lines right now have like Texas minus 115. So maybe there is a chance at some shops that it's a pick 'em or Ohio State even becomes a favorite. All pointing to this season, Arch is back for another year. They had a great transfer. They had a great portal class. They could have like 4 or 5 first round picks this year. All that Ohio State, well, even though it's Ohio State, we know that they reload. They're the number one team in the country. They lost a lot on that defense. I just kind of thought like Texas would beat them, and this is their game. As we've gotten closer to kickoff, though, and as we get closer to Saturday, I'm going to be on Ohio State to win that game. And I'm going to take them. For me, it's just, I got to see Texas do it. I know Ohio State can do it. I know they can win these kinds of games. And I actually think that all the pressure is on Texas in this game hurts them, because more often than not, Sark's teams in those kinds of games normally don't deliver. And it's Texas, right? We're just talking about Dallas and how year after year, how many times do we do this with Texas? And I know they've made the playoff semifinal each of the last few years, and they haven't been able to win the big game. But, you know, they struggle against Georgia. They've lost to Ryan Day and Ohio State the last few years. Like, Sark just has been able to beat the best coaches and the best teams more often than not. And until he proves that he can do it, Cordell, I can't take Texas. So during the offseason, I thought I would be on Texas in the game, which is funny because last year I thought I was going to be on Texas in that game against Ohio State. And then as we got to the game, I went to Ohio State. They end up winning. Same thing's happened again this year. I'm going to be on the Buckeyes. Your initial thoughts on that matchup?
5: PJ, last year, I don't know if you remember, we did a show right before the start of college football season. I think maybe like the week going into week 0. And we talked a lot about Texas because there was no player in college football talked about more last offseason than Arch Manning. Yep. And I remember saying that my pick of the year was Texas to miss the college football playoff. And I felt really good about that starting from that Ohio State game. I said we would figure out who Texas is pretty early because their schedule was brutal, very brutal to start the year. This year, I'm feeling the same way. I'm feeling the same way. What have I seen to make me all of a sudden think that Texas is any different than they were last year? They always have talent. They had a ton of talent last year. I thought they'd have one of the best defenses in the league in the nation last year. You looked at the weapons that Arch had around them. It was all there. Sark has always been able to put together a good team on paper. That's never been a problem for him or the University of Texas. But winning games, these big games, when you have another team that's a Goliath in the nation, when you talk about the big-time college football programs, Ohio State is right up there with Texas. I trust Ohio State. I don't trust Texas. I still don't trust Arch. I'm sorry, I don't. So it's a lot of questions for me with that Texas team, and you're absolutely right. I think with them hosting this game, there's a ton of pressure on them. There's a ton of pressure on them to go out there and take care of their home field. And I don't think this is a team that is going to rise when the pressure starts to mount, at least compared to Ohio State, who I think can play in pretty much any environment. And I'm not sitting here acting like I don't have questions about Ohio State. I do, but less questions than I do about Texas. And if you're asking me to pick between those two, I'm going to trust Julian Sain over Arch Manning right now. I'm going to trust Jeremiah Smith probably more than I trust any other player on the field for either team. So, yeah, I'm riding with Ohio State in this one, and I really don't have any concern about it.
4: Yeah, trust is such a good word for this game because it's true. It's like, you know, it's like the Chiefs playing the Bills in the AFC playoffs every single year, right? It's like, which team do you trust between the two? I'm glad you bring up Texas missing the playoff, Cordell. I had a take a couple weeks ago that went on social media. It blew up. All these Texas fans were in my mentions calling me every name in the book. while everybody else, all the other fans of other college teams, were saying it was a great take, which is how I knew I ruffled some feathers in Austin. And the take was, I think this year's Texas could potentially be last year's Penn State, where you have a coach that really hasn't won anything big. You have a team that's one of the preseason favorites to win it all. And you have that early marquee mega game at home. For Penn State, it was that game against Oregon, right? Mm-hmm. Early in the season, whiteout matchup. It just looked like everything was going for Penn State. They should win that game. They lose, and then their season gets away from them. They lose the next week to UCLA. They lose the next week to Northwestern. Franklin gets fired, and then the season just gets away. You brought up them missing the playoff in their schedule. So they get Ohio State this week. They still have to go on the road and play four games this season against currently teams that are ranked right now. Number 20, Tennessee, number 25, Mizzou, number 11, LSU, and number 8, A&M. They also get Florida and Ole Miss at home, and then they have to play number 10, Oklahoma in Red River. That is a brutal schedule. Mm-hmm. And go look at what Texas did when they went on the road last season. Lost at Ohio State, lost at Georgia, lost at Florida. Cordell, the only two true road games that Texas won last year on the road were against Kentucky and Mississippi State, two of the worst three teams in the SEC, and they won both of those games in overtime. They didn't win a single game last year in regulation on the road in the regular season. So again, like, because it's Arch, because it's Texas, they get hyped so much. It's just like every year. They have a ton of talent. They're good enough to win the national championship. But their schedule is really tough. And I worry about them losing this game on Saturday. Then 2 weeks after that, they go on the road to Tennessee. All of a sudden, you're playing against a good Vols team in a really tough environment in Neyland Stadium. You could easily lose that one. Next thing you know, you're 2-2. And you got to win out the rest of the season. You got Oklahoma 2 weeks after that. You could easily lose that. And then it just starts spiraling. So if I was a Texas fan, this Ohio State game is everything. I think it's the biggest game of the regular season. I really do. The pendulum swing off of this game is massive because Ohio State's schedule is also brutal. They got road trips to USC, Indiana. They got to play Oregon at home. They got to play Iowa on the road, Michigan, even though it looks like they might not be good again this year. We know they've given Ohio State some tough games, and that's a great rivalry game. So both these teams have really tough schedules, and whoever loses this game is going to have that less margin for error to make up. But I'm glad you brought up Texas missing the playoff. We're aligned on Ohio State winning this game, and I think if they do, I worry about Texas. I think there's absolutely a world where they could be like an 8-4 team this season.
5: Without a doubt, I could see a scenario where they lose this game and they crumble, because it's going to be the talk of Texas is the same. Nothing's changed. And look, they have a brutal schedule. And you went through Ohio State as well. That's life for teams in the Big Ten and teams in the SEC. You're going against top tier talent pretty much every week. And the problem for Texas, bring it back up last year, like you said, like, even when they did get some of these layup type of matchups, they struggled in them. I just don't buy that all of a sudden, look, they were supposed to do what they did in week one. Let's see them do that against teams in their own conference and teams, in this case, in Ohio State, that are in the same tier as them. I don't think Texas is as big boy of a football team as people think that they are. I think they have a ton of talent. But until you show me that you can go out there and beat those teams that are on your level, I can't trust them.
4: I agree. Oh, what a big game that'll be on Saturday night. Absolutely can't wait. I'm interested to see if the line moves at all, because if you had a guess before we go to break, Cordell, do you think it moves closer to Texas 2.5, or it moves to Ohio State being the favorite, if you had to guess?
5: I think it probably ends up being more of a pick 'em, to be honest with you, with maybe a slight edge to Texas. I do think that Vegas knows that there is this infatuation with Arch Manning in Texas, like you mentioned, and they get talked about so much. So I do think they're going to try to trap them, especially with Texas being at home. You can convince. There's a case to be made for Texas coming out and winning this game for sure. So I do think they're going to play on that. But I don't think that they're going to make people like us. I don't think they're going to do us a favor by moving the line closer to Ohio State. I think that they're going to want to edge people to feel good about those Texas bets and put that money on them. But ultimately, yeah, I think Ohio State does the job.
4: I'm with you, man. I'm with you. I think they do as well. Can't wait to watch it. I think it's going to be it's the most important game in the regular season in college football this year. All right, we're going to take a timeout, update you on what's going on with some Major League Baseball games, give you our thoughts once again on SMU's Florida State as they're getting ready to kick off in about 20 minutes. BetMGM tonight, PJ Cordell. Don't go anywhere.
0: It's NFL opening week. The stars are coming out to play. Matthew Stafford, Christian McCaffrey, Miles Garrett, Fred Warner. Your home for the NFL all season long. Hey, I wanna be a rock star. Westwood One Sports.
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0: When the game goes live, the conversation turns up. 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
1: All right, well, SMU and Florida State currently delayed due to a power delay. So we have no update on when the game will start. Beautiful night in Tallahassee. Crowd is rocking. They got a packed stadium for the most part. Now that I'm seeing some shots of the upper bowl, maybe not, or maybe people are in concessions because the game isn't going on. But the students are definitely there. Looks like the coaches, Mike Norvell and Rhett Lashley, are talking with some people on the field. So neither team is in the locker room right now. They're all just kind of on the sidelines, stretching, ready to go. So we'll keep you posted on when that game should hopefully kick off. It doesn't feel, again, because we're not dealing with weather, Cordell, like this is just as easy as like when they get the lights back on. Right. When they do finally get it on, you know, it should hopefully be like another 5-ish, 10 minutes or so. But obviously the major question is, you know, when the game ends up going. Are you ever worried about like your bets or like a certain team that like when this happens, do you think it favors one or the other when both of them have to deal with this? Like, or do any of those thoughts kind of go through your mind, or you don't really think it's that too much of a factor?
2: I mean, it depends. In a situation like this, not so much necessarily. Or maybe I would say football in general. Now, baseball, yes. Baseball, for sure, when you have delays, because automatically you start thinking about, okay, how is this going to impact the pitcher or, you know, right, things like that. So, but for football, you know, typically I think it's okay. Now, if it happens in the course of the game and we've been able to see how the game has gone and all of a sudden they have to go into a delay, you can kind of have a feel based off how the game has gone to that point, you know, who this delay is going to impact more. But in this case, where they haven't even kicked off yet, I think, you know, if I had to pick, maybe it impacts SMU a little more than it impacts Florida State, because Florida State has already played a game. They're at home. You know, SMU is anxiously awaiting to get their season started right now, and they thought it'd get started about 20 minutes ago, and here we are still waiting. So, you know, if I had to pick one, I think it'd be them, just because they haven't played a game yet and they're the road team. They've got to now stand on the sidelines and listen to a bunch of people just say whatever to them as they wait for this game to get underway. Whereas Florida State, you know, they can kind of just kick their feet up. They're at home.
1: Yeah, both teams have gone into the locker room now. So it looks like this will be up. Yeah, it will be a lengthier delay than we were hoping for. So again, throughout the night, we'll keep you posted when we get any word of when that game is going to kick off. As for right now, no Major League Baseball currently going on. Three more games left tonight. Giants hosting the Cardinals, Reds, Dodgers, and Blue Jays and Athletics. You also got the U.S. Open underway now that we've reached the quarterfinal round. Coco Gauff did just win the first set, 6-1. As she's looking to advance to the quarterfinals. Ben Shelton and Alcaraz tomorrow in the U.S. Open. So that'll be a fun one. We know our guy Pat Boyle will be monitoring that closely. We come back, though, time to talk some NFL. The season kicks off on Wednesday with a Super Bowl rematch. Patriots and Seahawks in Seattle. We'll break it down next here on BetMGM Tonight.
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